0: commanded you and me to do three things. What are they? Get folks saved, get folks baptized, and get folks soul winning. Now, those are the three things he commanded us to do. Now, if we're only getting people saved, are we doing all that God commanded us to do? Now, if we only get people saved and baptized, are we doing all that God commands us to do? No, to do what Jesus commanded you and me to do, we need to get folks saved, get them baptized, and get them soul winning. Those are Jesus' last words to you and me. He commands us to do those three things.
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2: Well, greetings, folks, and thanks again for listening to our Bible Basics Radio Program. I do appreciate you tuning in. We're going to get right into our lesson, as is our routine, by asking you to turn to Ephesians chapter 3. Ephesians chapter 3, verse 19 says, "And to know the love of Christ, which passeth knowledge, that you might be filled with all the fullness of God." Then the Bible says in Ephesians chapter 4, verse 13, "Till we all come in the unity of the faith and of the knowledge of the Son of God, unto a perfect man, unto the measure of the stature of the fullness of Christ." And so Paul's prayer and God's goal and what ought to be our desire is that we might be filled with all the fullness of God. And we're asking the question, what does that mean? As Christians in the day and age in which we live, in this Laodicean church age, do we even understand, do we have any desire to understand the fullness of God? Do we have any desire to reach to that place that the Bible calls the measure of the stature of the fullness of Christ? And so we're talking about how to get to that place in our lives as children of God and as someone who's saved and born again and we know we're going to heaven. How do we get to that place of the fullness of God? How do we get there? So I'm using an illustration of five circles and how when you step inside that first circle, you have been saved and you're now living in the light. Outside of that circle, you're not saved and you live in darkness. The only way to get inside that circle is by faith in Jesus Christ. Once you exercise faith in Jesus Christ and truly trust Him, you are saved and you step inside that circle and you can never get outside that circle again. At least you're saved. That's a great thing. And salvation, we want to repeat over and over again, is truly trusting Jesus Christ with your heart. Not just a head knowledge, but a heart knowledge. The Bible says that if thou shalt confess with thy mouth the Lord Jesus and believe in thine heart that God hath raised him from the dead, thou shalt be saved. So when you trust Jesus Christ by faith, you have stepped inside that first circle. We call it the circle of faith. It has to do with salvation. In our last study, we talked about the circle of fruitfulness. It's moving closer to that inner circle. It's that second circle, and it has to do with service, and in particular, joy in service. If you're saved, if you are truly born again, the Holy Spirit lives inside of you according to the Bible. The Bible says clearly in 1 Corinthians 12:13, "For by one Spirit are we all baptized into one body." If you are saved, you have the Holy Spirit. The Bible teaches that and it's abundantly clear. But if you are saved and therefore have the Holy Spirit, then you should have a desire to serve the Lord. You ought to want to please Him. You ought to want to do right. We call this the second circle, the circle of fruitfulness, and it has to do with service and serving the Lord with joy. And then we introduced the third circle in our last study from 1 John. I want to read to you again what the Bible says in 1 John chapter 1, verse 3. "That which we have seen and heard declare we unto you, that ye also may have fellowship with us. And truly our fellowship is with the Father and with His Son, Jesus Christ." And then the Bible says in verse 6, "If we say that we have fellowship with Him and walk in darkness, we lie and do not the truth." Listen to the next three or four verses in 1 John. It says, "But if we walk in the light, as He is in the light, we have fellowship one with another, and the blood of Jesus Christ His Son cleanseth us from all sin. If we say that we have no sin, we deceive ourselves, and the truth is not in us. If we confess our sins, He is faithful and just to forgive us our sins and to cleanse us from all unrighteousness." And so when God saved us, we need to understand it's because He wanted us to be allowed to be able to fellowship with Him and Him with us. I'll remind you that in the garden, when God made Adam, He made Adam to fellowship with Him. As a matter of fact, one of the most beautiful thoughts in all of the Bible, I think, is in the book of Genesis, in those early chapters where the Bible says that God walked with Adam in the cool of the day. Can you imagine walking with God in the cool of the day? Can you imagine God showing up and saying, "Let's take a walk"? And so in our day, we talk about your walk with God. And that's what this subject is about. It's about fellowshipping with God. It has to do with sanctification. Let me get this clear for you. Let me reiterate these circles as we're trying to move inside to the inner circle. The first circle is the circle of faith. It has to do with salvation. The second circle is the circle of fruitfulness. It has to do with service. This third circle, as we move closer and closer to the center and closer to an intimacy with God and the fullness of God, this third circle is called the circle of fellowship. It has to do with sanctification. Now let me say again, once you're born again, you have a relationship with God. The Bible says, "Whereby we cry, Abba, Father." It's called sonship. Praise the Lord, that relationship cannot be broken. Once you are saved and adopted into the family of God, the Bible is abundantly clear, you are His son, and God will not cast away His children. God will not disown His children. Once you're saved, you become a child of God. He says, "Him that cometh to me, I will in no wise cast out." Now that's sonship. That has to do with relationship. The relationship cannot be severed. But relationship is not the same as fellowship. I have two sons. I have two daughters. They are my children. I have a relationship, a biological relationship, a physical relationship. My seed produced these children. And the Bible says when you get saved, you are born again by an incorruptible seed in 1 Peter, the Word of God. And so I have brought forth, my wife and I have four children. They belong to us. We have a relationship with them. They are my children. That relationship can never be changed. Listen, my son could move to another country and change his last name, but he is still my son. However, that is not the same as fellowship. The relationship can't be broken, but the fellowship can. What breaks the fellowship? It's clear from 1 John. Sin breaks the fellowship. If we sin, we cannot fellowship with God like He wants us to. Now listen, what does that mean? Please hear me. If you are serious about wanting to be close to God, if you are serious about desiring His presence in your life, His blessings on your life, if you are serious about wanting Him to listen when you pray, then you must be serious about dealing with sin. I cannot emphasize this enough. We should probably spend weeks just talking about what it means to have a fellowship with God, to be close to God. And I'm saying to you that if you are serious about wanting to be close to God and want God to listen to you when you talk and want to hear from God, then you must be serious about dealing with your sin. Did you know that Peter even says over there in 1 Peter chapter 3, let me make sure I read this correctly, I'll look it up. 1 Peter chapter 3, Peter is talking about the relationship of a husband and a wife. And he says in verse 7, "Likewise, ye husbands, dwell with them according to knowledge, giving honor unto the wife as unto the weaker vessel, and as being heirs together of the grace of life." Listen to this, "that your prayers be not hindered." You see, your closeness to God and your ability to be able to talk to God and to fellowship with God depends on your life. It depends on your decisions. It depends on how you choose to live. And if you choose to live in sin, here's just one example in 1 Peter 3, 7. If you're not walking right with your wife, if you are not honoring your wife, it can hinder your prayer life. Sin hinders our fellowship with God. I could say to husbands, listen to me, man, if you're out there listening to this program, If you come home and your wife told you that on that day she had stepped out on you, she had cheated on you, she had had a relationship with someone else, would you want to fellowship with her? Now, legally, technically, she's still your wife, but do you feel like fellowshipping with her? You see, James 4 says that to be friends with this world is to be spiritual adulterers and adulteresses. That if we are friends to the world, we commit adultery against God. And that's why the Bible gives us 2 Corinthians chapter 7. Let's go to 2 Corinthians chapter 7. Let's read a verse over there in verse 10, which talks about repentance. 2 Corinthians chapter 7 talks about repentance. I'm saying to you that if we want to be close to God, if we want to have a close fellowship with God, then we have to be serious about sin. As a matter of fact, there's a place over there in Isaiah. I'm going to look it up real quick before we get to 2 Corinthians. I think it's Isaiah 59. And in Isaiah chapter 59, the Bible says this in verse 1 and 2, "Behold, the Lord's hand is not shortened that it cannot save, neither his ear heavy that it cannot hear, but your iniquities have separated between you and your God,

0: it's just worldly sorrow. The worldly sorrow is just, I'm afraid, I feel bad I got caught. It's sort of like you're driving 75, 80 miles an hour. You don't feel bad about it until you see the blue lights. And when you get caught, all of a sudden you feel bad. Did you realize that when you sin against God, you ought to feel bad before God has to correct you, before God has to chasten you? You ought to feel bad because you're sinning against a holy and righteous God. And so the Bible says in 2 Corinthians 10:11, "For behold, this selfsame thing, that you sorrowed after a godly sort, what carefulness it wrought in you, yea, what clearing of yourselves," talking about godly sorrow, talking about real repentance, "what clearing of yourselves, yea, what indignation." That indignation is you got to hate sin. You are indignant about it. You despise what you've done. You hate what you've done, how you've sinned against God. "Yea, what fear." You fear the consequences of that sin. "Yea, what vehement desire," that desire to get right, that desire to get back close to God again. "Yea, what zeal," yea, "what revenge." Hey, don't you want to get revenge on that sin that brought you down, that sin that ruined your fellowship with God, that sin that caused you so much misery and so much pain and kept you awake at night and felt you felt guilty for days on end? You ought to want to get revenge on that sin. This 2 Corinthians chapter 7 verse 11 is a beautiful picture of true repentance. It says, "In all things you have approved yourselves to be clear in this matter." And so if you really want to walk with God and fellowship with God, you've got to be serious about sin. And when you've sinned, you've got to repent, truly repent. Hate that you've sinned. Hate what you've done and hate that it bothered God and offended God and brought a wall between you and God. They asked Charles Haddon Spurgeon one time on when you should forgive a brother that has been out in sin. When do you forgive a fallen brother? He said, when his repentance is as notorious as his sin. Well, that speaks volumes. When he is as serious about his repentance as he was about his sin. It's like David. Have you ever read David's repentance when he committed that terrible sin with Bathsheba? And you go over there and you read Psalm 51, and it's most people agree that this is him praying and repenting over that time in his life where he had sinned against God. You read in Psalm 51, "Have mercy upon me, O God." Listen to the passion in his prayer. "Have mercy upon me, O God, according to thy loving kindness, according unto the multitude of thy tender mercies. Blot out my transgressions. Wash me thoroughly from mine iniquity and cleanse me from my sin. I acknowledge my transgressions, and my sin is ever before me." Then in verse 10, he says, "Create in me a clean heart, O God, and renew a right spirit within me." In verse 12, he says, "Restore unto me the joy of thy salvation." Verse 14, "Deliver me from blood guiltiness, O God." Verse 15, "O Lord." Verse 17, "The sacrifices of God are a broken spirit, a broken and a contrite heart, O God, thou wilt not despise." As you read about David's prayer of repentance, it's O God and O Lord and O God. He's truly repenting. He's genuinely sorry for what he's done. And so the repentance is obvious as you read his prayer. What about our prayers? Do we not have a tendency to just tack on at the end of a prayer, "And God, forgive me of all my sins"? You see, I'm afraid that we've just gotten comfortable with sin. We don't realize how much it's offended God and how much it has hurt our fellowship with God. If we're going to have sweet fellowship with the Lord with any consistency at all, we've got to get serious about dealing with our sin. And it can't just be this flippant attitude of, "Well, I wish I hadn't have done that." The Bible says that David said, "Against thee and thee only have I sinned." We've got to see that our sin is what put Jesus Christ on a cross, and that we ought to hate that sin as much as God hates that sin. You want to move inside that circle? First, the circle of faith, salvation. Then the circle of fruitfulness, service. And this circle of fellowship, which has to do with sanctification, being set apart for the glory of God. We'll get into the next circle next time. I sure appreciate you listening to our Bible study, and I do hope you'll listen again next time. May the Lord bless you as you serve Him.
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get to know the Lord Jesus Christ and why He came into this world. 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

0: God has promised He will never leave us nor forsake us. In Christ, God revealed His faithfulness to us from the beginning of time. In Genesis, Jesus is the ram at Abraham's altar. In Exodus, He's the Passover lamb. In Leviticus, He's the high priest. In Numbers, He's a cloud by day and pillar of fire by night. In Deuteronomy, He's the city of our refuge. In Joshua, He's the scarlet thread out Rahab's window. In Judges, He is our judge. In Ruth, He's our kinsman redeemer. In 1 and 2 Samuel, He's the trusted prophet. And in Kings and Chronicles, He's our reigning king. In Ezra, He is the faithful scribe. In Nehemiah, He's the rebuilder of everything that is broken. And in Esther, He is the Mordecai, sitting faithful at the gate.
1: In Job, He is our redeemer that ever liveth. In Psalms, He is my shepherd, and I shall not want. In Proverbs and Ecclesiastes, He's our wisdom. And in the Song of Solomon, He's the beautiful bridegroom. In Isaiah, He's the suffering servant. In Jeremiah and Lamentations, it is Jesus that is the weeping prophet. In Ezekiel, He's the wonderful four-faced man. And in Daniel, He is the fourth man in the midst of a fiery furnace.
2: In Hosea, He is my love that is forever faithful. In Joel, He baptizes us with the Holy Spirit. In Amos, He's our burden bearer. In Obadiah, our Savior. And in Jonah, He is the great foreign missionary that takes the word of God into all the world.
3: You go on, and you see in Micah that He is the messenger with beautiful feet. In Nahum, He is the avenger. In Habakkuk, He is the watchman that is ever praying for revival. In Zephaniah, He is the Lord mighty to save. In Haggai, He is the restorer of our lost heritage. In Zechariah, He is our fountain. And in Malachi, He is the Son of righteousness with healing in His wings.
1: In Matthew, Thou art the Christ, the Son of the living God. In Mark, He's the miracle worker. In Luke, He's the Son of Man. And in John, He is the door by which every one of us must enter.
3: In Acts, He is the shining light that appears to Saul on the road to Damascus. In Romans, He is our justifier. In 1 Corinthians, our resurrection. In 2 Corinthians, our sin bearer. In Galatians, He redeems us from the law. In Ephesians, He is our unsearchable riches. In Philippians, He supplies our every need.
2: And in Colossians, He's the fullness of the Godhead bodily. In 1 and 2 Thessalonians, He's our soon coming King. In 1 and 2 Timothy, He's the mediator between God and man. In Titus, He's our blessed hope. In Philemon, He's a friend that sticks closer than a brother. And in Hebrews, He's the blood of the everlasting covenant.
0: In James, it is the Lord that heals the sick. In 1 and 2 Peter, He is the chief shepherd. In 1, 2, and 3 John, it is Jesus who has the tenderness of love. In Jude, He is the Lord, coming with 10,000 saints. And in Revelation, lift up your eyes, church, for your redemption draweth nigh.
4: He is King of kings and Lord.

Proverbs 29:17, correct thy son and he shall give thee rest, yea, he shall give delight unto thy soul. All of us have a desire to be loved. All of us dislike being disliked. Though we often try to play it off, if we find out that someone is mad at us or hates us, it generally bothers us. Correct thy son, and he shall give thee rest. Yea, he shall give delight unto thy soul. In child rearing, we have got to correctly balance their short-term affection today versus their happiness or joy later. Parents, some of you seldom discipline your kids because you can't handle it that the kids get mad at you for correcting them. Watch it. They're going to grow up to be horrible adults. Compare the Proverbs 31 woman whose kids, quote, arise up and call her blessed, with Eli's sons in 1 Samuel 3. God said, for I have told him that I will judge his house forever for the iniquity which he knoweth, because his sons made themselves vile, notice, and he restrained them not. God promises, correct thy son, and he shall give thee rest. Something to think about.

0: 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The Anchor is Jesus Ministries is a ministry of the Berean Bible Baptist Church, Echoland. 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
1: Now the Bible says in Romans 1:16, "For I am not ashamed of the gospel of Christ, for it," that's the gospel, "is the power of God unto salvation." Now, I want to find out what the gospel is, because whatever the gospel is, that's what gets folks saved. Now, the Bible plainly says in 1 Corinthians 15 that the gospel is three things. It's the death, the burial, and the resurrection. That means if somebody believes that Jesus died for their sins, was buried, and 3 days later rose again from the dead, that's what gets them saved. So the gospel's three things. Are you ready? Can you say it with me? It's the death, the burial, and the resurrection. That's the gospel. It's three things: the death, the burial, and the resurrection.
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4: This is Pastor Clarence Sexton from the Temple Baptist Church and Crown College in Knoxville, Tennessee. We're dealing with the Christian home, and you know and I know how desperately we need work in our homes. We're seizing the golden moments. Every day there are golden moments God tells us of in His Word to be seized and used. 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
2: Would you take the Word of God and turn with me, please, to the book of Deuteronomy, the 6th chapter, and we'll begin reading with verse 1. In Deuteronomy chapter 6 and verse 1, I am thinking on seizing the golden moments in life. Seizing the golden moments in life. You remember that Moses, in the oldest psalm, in the 90th psalm, spoke of a man living to be 70. And if by reason of strength, if there be 80 years, he said, yet is there strength, labor, and sorrow. For it is soon cut off, and we fly away. And about the same time as God gave Moses that 90th psalm to pen, he gave him these words to give to the people of the Lord. In Deuteronomy chapter 6 and verse 1, the Bible says, "Now these are the commandments, the statutes, and the judgments which the Lord your God commanded to teach you, that you might do them in the land whether you go to possess it, that you mightest fear the Lord thy God to keep all his statutes and his commandments which I command thee, thou and thy son and thy son's son, all the days of thy life, and that thy days may be prolonged. Hear therefore, O Israel, and observe to do it, that it may be well with thee, and that ye may increase mightily, as the Lord God of thy fathers hath promised thee, in the land that floweth with milk and honey. Hear, O Israel, the Lord our God is one Lord, and thou shalt love the Lord thy God with all thine heart, and with all thy soul, and with all thy might. And these words which I command thee this day shall be in thine heart, and thou shalt teach them diligently unto thy children, and shalt talk of them when thou sittest in thine house, when thou walkest by the way, and when thou liest down, and when thou risest up. And thou shalt bind them for a sign upon thine hand, and they shall be as frontlets between thine eyes. And thou shalt write them upon the post of thine house and on thy gates. And it shall be, when the Lord thy God shall have brought thee into the land which he sware unto thy fathers, to Abraham, to Isaac, and to Jacob, to give thee great and goodly cities, which thou buildest not, and houses full of all good things, which thou fillest not, and wells digged, which thou diggest not, vineyards and olive trees, which thou plantest not, when thou shalt have eaten and be full, then beware, lest thou forget the Lord, which brought thee forth out of the land of Egypt from the house of bondage. The golden moments in life. God not only tells us what we should do, he commands us that we should do these things. And he not only commands us concerning what we should do, he tells us to seize the golden moments in life in which to do these things. Perhaps some of you heard the amusing story of the teacher who came to your class on the first day of school and said, "I want all of you little children to know something. I am an atheist, and I'd like to know how many of you are atheist." And of course, in order to please the teacher, all the little children except one raised their hands and said that they were atheist. And this singled out the one child who would not raise her hand, and so the teacher, to embarrass the child, said, "And may I ask, what are you?" And the little girl replied, "I'm a Christian." And she said, "And why are you a Christian?" She said, "I'm a Christian because my mommy and my daddy are Christians, and they've told me about Christ, and I'm a Christian." And the teacher said, "So you're a Christian because your mommy and daddy are Christians?" And the little girl replied, "That's right." And the teacher, to embarrass the child further, said, "Well, what if your mommy and daddy were morons? What would you be?" And the little girl said, "I'd be an atheist like you." She had it right. She sure had it right. We need the help of heaven in our homes. God wants us to take care of our homes. Here we have an amazing scene, and in this scene, an amazing man. The mountain peak

You see, there are many gods. And we live in a world with many gods. And many people think it's all right just to talk about God, some God, any God. But God wants us to know that He is the only true and living God, our personal God, God eternal, God almighty, creator God, the God who delivered the children of Israel from Egyptian bondage. And by the way, God has said through the prophet Jeremiah that someday He's going to do such a mighty work through the Jew that what He did in bringing them out of Egypt and through the Red Sea would appear as almost nothing compared to what God is going to do someday in the land of Israel. And you and I have the blessed privilege of living in the generation that's seeing the beginnings of all of that. Notice the Bible says in verse 1 that God will bring you into the land. And the Bible says in verse 2 of Deuteronomy chapter 6 that we are to fear the Lord thy God. The Bible says in verse 3, O Israel, observe to do these things that it may be well with thee. Can we wonder why so many things are not going well with us? When obedience is the secret of God's blessing, not knowledge. So many Christians have knowledge but are not obedient. So many of our own dear people have knowledge but they are not obedient. So many of you, when I have finished this message, will nod your heads and nod your hearts and say, yes, I believe what the preacher has said. I agree with what the preacher has said. But you will not be obedient. And the secret to God's blessing is not knowledge, but obedience. God said we're to hear and to do these things. Hear, O Israel. And I like to think as God gave Moses these words to speak, how I would have joyed in hearing him thunder forth his voice as he spoke to those people. Hear, O Israel, the Lord our God is one Lord. Chapter 6, verse 4. And thou shalt love the Lord thy God with all thine heart, with all thy soul, with all thy might. And may I say to you, dear ones, that God is working in all of our lives to bring us to the place where when He searches us, He sees that we love Him. And then He says, and these words which I command thee this day shall be in thine heart. And if you don't have them in your heart, you can't teach them to someone else. Or you may say them to someone else. But people know the difference between someone speaking from the head and someone speaking from the heart. If you hear someone preaching and they're speaking from their head, their speech may be perfectly memorized and they may speak articulately and in a way that is winsome. But you know the difference if it's coming from the head or from the heart. God says, get this in your heart. Because what we must deal with is the home, the family unit. You can travel the world over. You can be acclaimed by many to be something important. You can receive all kinds of awards. You can think you have friends just about everywhere. But if you go home to an unhappy place, you're an unhappy person. God says, let's take care of the home. Seize the golden moments. And these words, verse 6, which I command thee this day shall be in thine heart, and thou shalt teach them diligently, pointedly unto thy children. Pointedly. In other words, every generation must be responsible for teaching the generation that's coming

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May God bless this and use this to strengthen families for His glory. And now may the Lord bless you as you listen to our choir singing, Look Unto Jesus.

0: When you're feeling down, like the whole world is against you, be of good cheer, because the Anchor is here. 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
2: All of us remember hearing about how many of the stars and other objects in space are millions and even billions of light years away. Since the light from those objects is slightly redder than expected, scientists say that they are moving away from the Earth at tremendous speeds. So, the redder the light, the more distant they are. But is the redshift really proof that there are objects millions of light years away? Creation scientists point out that many things can cause light to become red. Various gases and dust, like those found in space, regularly turn our sunsets and sunrises red. Astronomer Halton Arp, formerly of the Mount Wilson Observatories in Pasadena, California, has uncovered many evidences that the redshifting of starlight is more likely caused by factors other than distance. I should add that Dr. Arp is not a creationist, just an honest scientist. His work has caused a great stir among scientists who believe in evolution, to the point where he has now returned to work in Germany. When man uses evidence from the creation to try to prove that there is no God, he is placing the creation above the Creator, and the Bible calls this idolatry. We Christians must be careful before accepting any claims not found in the Bible, and we must reject those claims which contradict the Bible.
1: For more information, visit us online at creationmoments.com. You'll find both written and audio transcripts, creation-focused articles and Bible studies, and many other resources, all at creationmoments.com.
3: Paul wrote in 1 Corinthians chapter 12, verse 1, "Now concerning spiritual gifts, brethren, I would not have you ignorant." Several times in the New Testament, the Apostle Paul and even Peter voiced their concern that believers not be ignorant. There are some things worth knowing. Let me give you something worth knowing. In John chapter 17, we have a recorded prayer of Jesus to the Father. In that prayer, Jesus uttered these words, "And this is life eternal, that they might know thee, the only true God, and Jesus Christ, whom thou hast sent." It was Jesus' desire that we would enjoy eternal life. He said that eternal life is for us to know the only true God. It is worth knowing the Father. If you study the life of Christ and pay attention to his words, you will find that his whole life was about the Father. He did what he did for the Father's sake and his love for the Father. Everything Jesus did that we think of as for us was really for the Father. He did what he did so that we could once again be with the Father, or accepted to be with the Father. The Apostle John wrote three short epistles or letters that we know of as 1st, 2nd, and 3rd John. In 1st John chapter 2, verse 13, he penned, "I write unto you, fathers, because ye have known him that is from the beginning. I write unto you, young men, because ye have overcome the wicked one. I write unto you, little children, because ye have known the Father." Not everyone in the church is going to have had the same experiences. Some things come with age, but everyone, regardless of their age, even the children, can know the Father. That is how much God the Father wants to be known. He sent Jesus, the way to the Father, and in Christ we have access to the throne of grace. If you don't know the Father, it's not because he cannot be known, but because you choose not to know him. David, who was a man after God's own heart, who may have known God as well as any man could know God, said the following to his son Solomon, "And thou, Solomon, my son, know thou the God of thy father, and serve him with a perfect heart and with a willing mind. For the Lord searcheth all hearts, and understandeth all the imaginations of the thoughts. If thou seek him, he will be found of thee, but if thou forsake him, he will cast thee off forever." If you seek him, he will be found of thee. Something worth knowing is the Father.
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1: Back to Genesis with Dr. John Morris, creation author with the Institute for Creation Research. Dr. Morris, how long has it been now since Darwin's infamous book was published?
2: Chris, it's been almost 150 years now since Darwin published On the Origin of Species. Some claim it established forever that man came from the animals. But an awful lot of people simply do not believe it. It's also true that most professors at major universities do teach it as if it were a fact. They teach that all educated people believe in evolution. But nothing could be further from the truth. Every poll taken shows that the majority of Americans simply don't believe it. They know better than to think we came from a fish. Here at the Institute for Creation Research, we find a welcoming audience wherever we go. Not everybody believes in creation, but they certainly don't believe in evolution. Face it, evolutionists, it will never go back to the way it was. People prefer to go back to Genesis for truth.
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1: Listen to me very carefully. The most important thing in your life should be doing God's will. Now remember something, there is no failure in the will of God, and there is no success out of the will of God. You see, the will of God is five things: going to church, reading your Bible, praying, soul winning, and tithing. That's God's will. That's in the Bible. God says that is His will for our life. It's five things. Here, can you say them with me? Going to church, reading your Bible, praying, soul winning, and tithing. That's God's will for your life. Now, if a Christian is not doing these things, then they're not in God's will. And remember, there is no failure in the will of God. And there is no success out of the will of God.

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1: God has a plan for your life. Romans 12, 1 and 2 says, I beseech you therefore, brethren, by the mercies of God, that ye present your bodies a living sacrifice, holy, acceptable unto God, which is your reasonable service. And be not conformed to this world, but be ye transformed by the renewing of your mind, that ye may prove what is that good and acceptable and perfect will of God. God has a will or a wish for your life. God created you to do something that only you can do. The Bible says in Jeremiah 1:5, before I formed thee in the belly, I knew thee. And before thou camest forth out of the womb, I sanctified thee, and I ordained thee a prophet unto the nations. Now, before you were ever born, God had a plan for your life. You see, you're special to God. You're very special. What are you going to do with the life that God has given you? You were created for the Lord. There's something that only you can do. God created you with a plan in mind. You're very special to God. God has a plan for your life.
2: Greetings again. In the name of the Lord Jesus Christ, thankful for the blood that He shed for us upon the cross of Calvary, making it possible to be righteous with God Almighty through His finished work at Calvary. This is the Study to Show Thyself Approved Bible Study Program, and we hope you have a pen and a pencil in your Bible, and we'll spend the next 13 and a half or 14 minutes with us as we open the pages of a Bible and find out what the Bible says about itself, not what it is presumed to teach. Anyonsa presumed. To think before. To decide before. Diba? Presume. Presumption. So we've been studying, and we started in 2 Thessalonians, and we talked about the book was written with a purpose. And it says this a little review, because we talked a little bit about the Word of God the last couple programs. 2 Thessalonians has three chapters in it. There are 47 verses in 2 Thessalonians, 1,042 words, and the date of the writing of 2 Thessalonians was probably 53 A.D., not long after 1 Thessalonians was written. And we talked about there was a purpose for the writing. Paul wanted to speak to the folks at Thessalonica and to remind them that the persecution they were going through was produced for a purpose. He wanted to fix some confusion they had about the second coming. And there was an exhortation in 2 Thessalonians to continue laboring for the Lord Jesus Christ, to care for each other and take care of their finances, and to continue to have a good testimony. And it was written from Corinth while Paul was at Corinth. And there's some things that were new in 2 Thessalonians. There's grounds for thanksgiving. There's a new view of the second coming. There's Paul's prayer is new in 2 Thessalonians. And there was some revelation. There were some things that were revealed that will be revealed before the rapture of the church. And those two things that would come are called apostasy. Apostasy means to fall away from. So if you have people that believed the Bible for years and then were deceived by philosophy or science or education, and they begin to say, well, the Bible really is just man's words, not God's word, that is apostasy. And so the apostasy he warns about, he says there'll be a great falling away. He uses those words. And then before the rapture, there's going to be a revelation, a revealing of a man called the man of sin. And he is going to be bringing in the kingdom of the devil on the face of the earth, while the church is away, enjoying the face of their Savior, the Lord Jesus Christ, for the first time. And then there's something also very important in 2 Thessalonians called body, soul, and spirit. These are doctrinal things that God reveals in this little book about who you are. Most psychologists and psychoanalysts are trying to deal with men, and they do not even know what constitutes or what makes a man. A man has a body. You are not your body, but you have a body. A man has a soul. You are your soul. And then a man has a spirit. That spirit is given by God that makes him alive. Body, soul, and spirit. Now, if you're lost, if you do not know the Lord Jesus Christ and the full pardon of sin, then your body's alive, your soul is living, but your spirit, according to the Bible, is dead in trespasses and sin. And it takes the new birth in John chapter 3 for you to be born again, to have the spirit and spiritual man inside you made alive. The Bible talks about being quickened. And that's, we'll talk about that when we get there. So 2 Thessalonians is a very important, very little book that covers doctrinal issues. And that's what we want to deal with, is Bible doctrine. What you need, what I need, is not how to feel good. Although we love to thank God for shouting. Amen. I like to go to football games or basketball games and cheer for my team. Yay, team! And feel good and have good feelings, but we cannot go by our feelings. We go by what the Bible says. Many times people ask me, "How you doing, Brother Hunter?" And I say, "The Bible tells me I'm doing fine." Amen? I'm doing okay, because sinabinang Biblia sa akin, mabuting buhay ko. Pero mahirap ang buhay, pero mabuting buhay ta. Diba? So anyway, we are in 2 Thessalonians chapter 1, and last time we were talking in verse 3, where Paul writes, "We are bound to thank God always for you, brethren, as it is meet." We talked about that old English word meet, how it means to be approved or to be fitting, "because that your faith groweth exceedingly, and the charity of every one of you all toward each other aboundeth." Now look at the words in your Bible. Look at the words. In verse 3, you have faith growing. And not just growing a little bit. He said exceedingly. Malaki talaga. Amen. Very large, very big, exceeding. So if I have a glass and you take your pitcher of water and pour that glass full and then just dump the whole pitcher of water over, ananiyari sa aking glasses so tubig? Oh, exceedingly overflowed. Well, that's what the Christian character, the faith that these believers in Thessalonica had, it didn't just grow, it just wasn't filled up to the top, but it overflowed everywhere. So how did they get that faith? Last time, I think we talked about faith cometh by hearing in Romans chapter 10, verse 17, and hearing by the word of God. The only place your faith will grow is in a Bible. Now, we get our Bible through reading the Bible every day. Araw-araw. Basa talaga. Amen. You must read every day. But also, we get our Bible by going to a Bible-believing church that loves the Lord and loves the book, with a pastor that's saved, amen, and called of God to lead that flock of people, amen, not lead them to follow him, but lead them to follow Jesus Christ. And then the preaching of this Bible and the teaching of this Bible will produce character, and it will produce a strong child of God, and it will produce faith in their lives. "Because that your faith groweth exceedingly, and the charity of every one of you all toward each other aboundeth." What do you mean, so aboundeth? Well, abound means to grow greatly in a different aspect, in a different thought. In other words, if I abound in good works, if I abound in honesty, then whenever someone talks with me, I always tell the truth. We wish that were so. Salahat namang a politician, di ba? Pero sino sila? Tao sila na lang. Amen. They're just men. And therefore, many politicians, to stay in office and to be politicians, they lie. they don't abound with the truth. Amen. So, but Christians should abound in the truth. It should mean more to us than anything else. So he says, your faith grows. You have charity. Ano yun sa charity? Well, let's look at that real quick. Turn in your Bibles over to 1 Corinthians. 1 Corinthians. And I want you to pick up chapter 13. 1 Corinthians, chapter 13. Now, 1 Corinthians chapter 13 has been changed in all the new Bibles. And they take out the word charity. And they put in the word love. And so instead of saying, though I speak with the tongues of men and of angels and have not charity, they say have not love. But what is the difference between charity and love? Well, charity is the depth of love. Charity is something that moves you when you don't want to be moved. Do you know that someone that has charity towards someone else will love them in spite of themselves? What is true charity? True charity is helping someone, meeting their need, even if they don't want that need met. Charity is giving them not what they want, which would be quote-unquote love, but charity is giving them what they need. Do you know what God has towards you? Amen. Mahal niya talaga.

0: and are established upon the Word of God and the words of God, your natural heart reaction is to want what's best for someone else. And that charity encompasses love, but it also encompasses wisdom in that love to give not just what someone wants, but understand that if you get, halimbawa, ibinigay ko ng 1 million peso sa iyo, ano nangyari sa iyo? Sa lahat ng mga tao malapit sa iyo, ang kaibigan mo, oh, pare ko, kailan ko ng pera? Amen? And so now you have many, many friends until your money's gone. But if I meet your need just a little bit, amen, just today, just 10 pesos or 500 pesos today and 500 pesos tomorrow, and an iyari, well, you'll grow. You'll be able to take care of your needs through those pesos, and you won't have a big problem because we had 1 million pesos. So that's what charity, that's the difference between faith growing and causing charity. Paul writes in 2 Thessalonians chapter 1, verse 3, and the charity of every one of you all toward each other aboundeth. So that depth of love, that true charity, grows in their lives. You are listening to the Study to Show Thyself Bible program. As we study through the words of God and the words of God, learning what God wants you to know about himself, not what it's presumed to teach.
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2: 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Learn about it next on today's Creation Moment. And now, here's our Creation Moments host, Ian Taylor.
3: It is difficult to find creationists who are not also pro-life. This is because creationists tend to be more aware than most of how God is intimately involved in our world. There are countless examples of how God has taken special care of each of his millions of species of creatures. For years, we have been talking about his wonders on Creation Moments. And as Jesus said, when we see the great care God gives to seemingly unimportant creatures, we should realize how much he cares about each and every one of us. There are no extra people in this world. There are no unwanted children. Only sinful people who don't want what God is giving them. God makes each and every one of us with a purpose in mind, but he never forces us to accept his purpose. Like a loving suitor, he seeks to win us to himself through the sacrifice of his Son, which cleanses us from sin. While the world looks at statistics, God looks at individuals, lives, abilities, and hopes, and we must learn to do that too. The unborn life, or your life, or my life, they are all of concern to him. Not one life is not worth living. But the real meaning of life can only be found in God's Word, which tells us about what he has done for each of us through his Son, Jesus Christ. Put away the bleak wisdom of the world and look to his light in Scripture.
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1: Although I went to church with my folks for several years, at 14 I rebelled by smoking and drinking with my friends. And then we started using marijuana. I dropped out of school in the ninth grade and earned my money by trapping wild animals. That year I was arrested for possession, but the judge was lenient. I started growing my own marijuana and also selling drugs. When I became hooked on cocaine, I became mean and carried a gun. I didn't care if I went to jail. I didn't even care if I died and went to hell. Cal and Cindy, my best doper buddy and his wife, gave their lives to Christ and tried to witness to me, but all I cared about was getting high. And then I sold drugs to an undercover agent and was arrested for selling a controlled substance. I was sentenced to a term of 1 to 5 years in the Tennessee State Penitentiary, but I served my time in the county jail. Cal visited, told me I needed to give my life to Christ. A pastor also stopped by and left tracts. With time off for working on the road gang, I was released after 7 months. Right away, Cal and Cindy invited me to church. Instead, I went to a doper party. But it wasn't the same. Every day, Cindy called to invite me to church, and finally, I agreed to go. The hymns that morning reminded me of how I had rejected Jesus when I was a boy, and how different my life might have been if I'd followed Christ. I was tired of running from God, tired of my sin. That morning in 1982, I surrendered my life to Christ, and I have never looked back. I'm Al Wintzel, and Jesus set me free of drugs and alcohol, free to help others find the Savior, too. If the Son, therefore, shall make you free, you shall be free indeed.
0: If you would like to be free from the weight of sin by accepting Jesus Christ as Lord and Savior, call 1-888-NEED-HIM right now. Free Indeed is a production of Pacific Garden Mission, Chicago, Illinois, 60605. 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

0: Back to Genesis with Dr. John Morris, Creation Seminar speaker and president of the Institute for Creation Research. Dr. Morris, what good can come out of the creation evolution debate?
1: Chris, an awful lot of good can come out of it. Usually the media couches evolutionists as the good guys and creationists as the bad guys. But if they were openly to discuss the issue, some really important information and some very interesting scientific controversies would arise. Even in the school classroom, I'm convinced that a student learns better when they're able to address the controversies and come to their own conclusions. If students are taught how to think about an issue and how to make important decisions, then they're going to be better students and certainly better adults that are better able to handle things that occur in their lives. Chris, even good education should start back in Genesis.
0: If you would like to learn more about science from a Christian perspective, please visit us on the web at www.icr.org. That's www.icr.org.

0: 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The Anchor is Jesus Ministries is a ministry of the Berean Bible Baptist Church, Echoland. 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
1: Did you know that the devil is out to destroy your life? John 10:10 says, "The thief cometh not but for to steal and to kill and to destroy." Jesus said, "I am come that they might have life and that they might have it more abundantly," but the devil has come to steal. He wants to steal your joy. He wants to kill you, but that doesn't make him satisfied. He's not satisfied until you are destroyed and all of your usefulness is taken away. How does he do that? Well, first, he tries to blind your mind so that you can't see that trusting Jesus Christ and him alone is the only way to heaven. Then, when you get saved, and he figures out he can't keep you from getting saved, he tries to get you to do what you want to do instead of what God wants you to do. You see, the devil doesn't care what you do as long as you don't do what God wants you to do. The devil doesn't care where you go as long as you don't go where God wants you to go. And the devil doesn't care what you say as long as you don't say what God wants you to say. You see, the devil says, just do what comes naturally. Do what feels good. Just do whatever you want to do. You see, every time the Bible speaks of someone doing their own thing or going their own way, it's always bad. You see, Isaiah 53:6 says, "All we like sheep have gone astray. We have turned every one to his own way." And there's many Bible verses, but basically, whenever we go our own way, we go astray. How does the devil destroy your life? He tries to get you to do your own thing, to do what you want to do. He tempts you to be selfish.

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1: I was the middle son of three boys, always compared to my older brother, and I never measured up. Born prematurely, I weighed only 3 pounds and fit inside a cigar box, but the trouble I got into was anything but small. I was cross-eyed till I was 13 and failed 2 grades in school while my brother excelled. I rebelled even more by joining a gang. I drank, stole, did drugs, and I was expelled when I carried a gun to school. I became a plumber, got married, and had 2 children, but I still had problems. I beat my wife. She left me, so I put the kids in a children's home. I lived with the woman for 5 years until my drinking drove her away. Finally, I tried rehab and quit drinking, but still did drugs. My daughter was living with me when I fell in love with and married a woman who is Cherokee Indian. She talked about the Lord and tried to get me to stop doing drugs, but I couldn't quit, not even after I almost died of an overdose. We were falsely accused of theft, and I spent 8 months in jail. During that time, my wife was diagnosed with terminal cancer. The injustice and bitterness would have destroyed me, except for an old friend who told me about Jesus, how he died to save me. I was convicted of my sin and turned to Christ with all my heart. My wife was in a nursing home by then, so I took a job in maintenance to be close to her. Our time together was precious and filled with the love of Jesus. She died in my arms. I'm Will Pasco, and knowing the Lord kept me from going back to drugs. Today, I share Jesus at homeless shelters, telling them, "If the Son therefore shall make you free, you shall be free indeed."
0: If you would like to be free from the weight of sin by accepting Jesus Christ as Lord and Savior, call 1-888-NEED-HIM right now. 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

0: How does a four-leaf clover demonstrate God's design? Learn about it next on today's Creation Moment. And now, here's our Creation Moments host, Ian Taylor.
1: The clover family of plants is a large family with members all over the world. Members of this family have many forms, from the white and purple clovers that grow on the lawn to the impressive acacia and mimosa trees. However, most types of clovers live in North America. White and sweet clovers are particularly popular with honeybees and other pollinating insects. The sugar content of the nectar produced by these clovers is 40%, about four times higher than popular soft drinks. Clover is also well known for its ability to restore the soil. Ever since the days of Tom Sawyer, and probably before, young boys have looked for a four-leaf clover. Superstition says it is good luck to find a four-leaf clover. Well, since God is completely in charge of every detail of the creation, there is, of course, no such thing as luck. However, four-leaf clovers are an interesting variation on the usual three-leafed variety. They are fairly simple to find if you know the trick. The principle behind the trick is not luck, but genetics. You are most likely to find a four-leaf clover in a patch of clover where the leaves are not evenly shaped in the normal way. And then, when you find a four-leaf clover in the patch, keep looking, because there are probably more. Clover has been designed by the Creator to serve man in many ways. Luck has nothing to do with it.
0: For more information, visit us online at creationmoments.com. 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

0: Give us mothers who will stand with their husbands and not between them and the children. Ladies, get out of the way. Let your husband lead. Let him lead. But men, you have to lead. Set the rules for your castle and enforce the rules of your castle. It makes little sense to have rules if you don't enforce them.
1: You're listening to a portion of a message preached at International Baptist Church, Dumaguete, by Pastor Randy DeMovo. Give us fathers. We need fathers. Fathers who will raise their children in the nurture and admonition of the Lord.
0: You go to school, you do an assignment on a piece of paper, the teacher corrects it, right? They mark on there what's wrong, and if they're wise, they say, go back and do it again until you do it right. Learn to do it right. You don't just say, yep, that's wrong. Okay, thanks for telling me I was wrong. Correct them, meaning now make them go back and do it right. They have to learn how to do it right. You insist that they do right. You teach them how to do right. When they don't do right, you go back and make them do right. If there's rebellion, disobedience, that's where the rod comes out. There's consequences for rebellion. There's consequence for disobedience. You don't spank a child because they messed up on their math problem. No, but you make them sit down and do it again till they learn how to do it. They need that correction. But shame on you children if you make your mom and dad afraid to correct you because of your rebellious spirit. They think, oh, they're going to hate me. They're going to leave. Shame on you children if your parents think that about you. You ought to go home and thank your mom and dad if they correct you. Thank you for the correction. Thank you for helping me. Thank you for making me do it right. Thank you for caring about me enough that you won't let me be a fool the rest of my life. Are you listening? You don't get this everywhere, do you? You don't get this on television. Every young person here ought to reassure your parents that you're under their hand, under their authority. You'll do what they say. If you have parents who have you in church this morning, you're blessed. Thank God for those parents that have you attend church. Shame on you if you're living in rebellion to them or breaking their rules. If you're a rebellious young person, I don't want my children to turn out like you. I would tell them to stay away from you. We need men to be men. Don't be afraid of your children, men. That's why you're the father. That's why you're bigger than they are. And if you start when they're little, it makes it a whole lot easier when they get older. Some of you wait way too long to start correcting. You're going to lose the battle before they get out of the nursery. The battle's won when they're nursery age, not when they're teenagers. That's where we won the battle. They knew who the authority was before they reached 1 year old. And my kids are sitting here, they're listening to me right now, thinking, oh, that's how you did it, huh? Yeah, that's how I did it. Shame on you mothers. Shame on everyone this morning. Shame on you mothers who don't allow your husbands to lead or discipline the children. But ladies, kind of, if your husband's disciplining the children and you can't take it, go somewhere else until they're finished. But don't you dare interrupt it. Stop! Don't hurt him! Ladies, look, don't interfere with that. Now, I know, there's some reverse situations there. Some of you men need to go take a walk and let your wife handle it, I guess. Before we had children, my wife and I sat down together and we talked about discipline. And I told her, I won't repeat it all this morning, but I told her this is what we're going to do. And there's something she's like, really? Trust me. With all my experience, trust me. But I gained experience from my leaders, my pastor. I listened. I said, this is what we're going to do. We're on the same page. We don't fight each other about that. Give us mothers who will stand with their husbands and not between them and the children. Ladies, get out of the way. Let your husband lead. Let him lead. But men, you have to lead. Set the rules for your castle and enforce the rules of your castle. It makes little sense to have rules if you don't enforce them.
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Jesus had at least 7 stepbrothers and sisters, children of Mary and Joseph. The 4 brothers were named in Matthew 13. One of those boys became the pastor of the church in Jerusalem. His name was James. He's the one who wrote the book of James before his martyrdom. Another of Jesus' half-brothers was named Judas, or Jude. It was he who wrote the book of Jude, that little one-chapter book right before the Revelation. In the greeting of his letter, Jude says this, "Mercy unto you, and peace and love be multiplied." One day, while reading those words, "Mercy unto you, and peace and love be multiplied," I had this thought. Am I a multiplier of God's goodnesses? Or am I a divider of his goodnesses? Are you a multiplier of the goodnesses of God or a divider? Is there more of God's love and mercy and peace when you leave somebody? Or is there less? Mercy unto you and peace and love be multiplied. We don't greet each other like this nowadays, and that's a shame. Mercy unto you and peace and love be multiplied. Something to think about.

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1: Did you know God is everywhere? God tells us He is eternal and inhabits or dwells in eternity. Now, I don't understand it all, but I do know God is everywhere at one time. Now, this is wonderful because you can pray anytime. I mean, you can talk to God all the time. This means you're never alone. God is everywhere or omnipresent. You see, I serve a great God, and He's everywhere at once.
2: The coronation.
3: Holy Scripture says, "The number of days that David dwelt in the country of the Philistines was 1 year and 4 months. Saul, the king of Israel, who had hunted and persecuted David, was now dead, and there was no longer any need for him to remain exiled in the city of Ziklag.
4: Now that King Saul and Jonathan are dead and the days of mourning are ended, what's going to happen, David? What are we going to do?
5: I really don't know, Abigail, dear. This problem not only concerns me, but also the men.
4: You mean your men?
5: Mm-hmm.
4: The 600 men of your band?
5: And their families, yes.
4: Oh.
5: Along with their possessions.
4: But they follow you, not lead you. Why don't you go to your own land and become king? You've already been anointed by Samuel, remember?
5: Yes, you're probably right. But I'm not sure. And I have to be sure.
4: It seems to me that all at once you're a different man, David.
5: If you mean sad and less jovial, you're right. The death of Saul and Jonathan has been a great shock and a loss to me.
4: I mean, well, suddenly you don't seem to be sure of what to do.
5: Oh. Well, Abigail, when I came to Philistia, I came without seeking counsel of God. But I've learned by bitter experience the folly of making important decisions without divine counsel.
4: I'm happy to hear you say that, David. For it means that my husband has come to place his trust in God.
5: Men, quiet, please. Men, the dangers that have caused us to come to Philistia are ended. We can now openly and safely return to our own land. I have inquired of the Lord and asked him, saying, "Shall I go up into any of the cities of Judah?" And the Lord said to me, "Go up." And then I said, "To which shall I go up?" And he said, "To Hebron."
6: Hebron.
5: You men have been loyal to me and my cause. But you are now free to return to your own homes and vineyards.
7: David, sir, as for me, I shall cast my lot with you forever. What say the rest of you men?
5: Thank you, men. We leave for Hebron as soon as we can make the necessary preparations to move our families and possessions.
3: Soon, David and his 600 men with their wives, children, flocks, herds, and possessions formed a long caravan as they began their slow journey to Hebron, a city that lay in the valley, surrounded by fertile hill country and fruitful land. At Hebron, David was destined to dwell for the next 7 years.
4: I'm proud of you, David. Soon you shall be king. Just think of it. Chosen by God himself to be ruler over his people.
5: Yes, it's a great responsibility, and it weighs heavily upon my shoulders. But with God's help and blessing, I'll fulfill my duties with dispatch and justice.
3: When the caravan entered Hebron, the elders of Judah were waiting to welcome David.
8: David, son of Jesse, I am honored to have been chosen by the people of Hebron to welcome you. I am instructed to make arrangements for your immediate coronation as king over the house of Judah. The preliminaries of the coronation.

0: As priest of the Most High God, I now anoint you, David, son of Jesse, king of Judah.
1: Soon after the new crowned monarch occupied a throne, an opportunity came for him to show his tender regard for Saul and Jonathan.
2: Your Majesty, a delegation from Jabesh-Gilead wishes an audience.
3: What did the record show about their attitude toward me?
2: Well, Your Majesty, the people of Jabesh-Gilead have always been friendly to King Saul because of his bravery and courage in rescuing them from the wicked King Nahash.
3: Did they state their mission?
2: No, Your Majesty.
3: Audience granted. Show them in.
2: Yes, Your Majesty.
3: Scribe, be sure to make careful notation of what they have to say.
2: The delegation from Jabesh-Gilead to see His Majesty, great, mighty, and just King of Judah.
4: Long live the king!
5: Long live the king!
3: Your mission, gentlemen.
6: We are well aware, Your Majesty, that King Saul was an avid enemy of you and your men. And perhaps His Majesty will frown upon what the men of Jabesh-Gilead have done. Nonetheless, we elders have considered the matter and decided to inform His Majesty of what did happen.
3: Yes, yes, continue.
6: Undoubtedly, His Majesty has been informed that Saul, severely wounded with an arrow, fell upon his own sword and died. On the same day, Prince Jonathan was slain by Philistine soldiers.
3: Yes, yes, I'm acquainted with those details.
6: You know, do you not, that the Philistines dishonored Saul by severing his head, sending it throughout Philistia as a gesture of contempt, and hung his body upon the wall of Bethshan?
3: I know these things, yes.
6: May it give His Majesty a measure of comfort to learn that the fearless and valiant men of Jabesh-Gilead arose and, traveling all night, rescued the bodies of Saul and his sons and gave them an honorable burial at Jabesh-Gilead and mourned and fasted 7 days. And now, O King David, son of Jesse, if you be not displeased with the Jabeshites...
3: Displeased? I am overwhelmed with joy and gratitude that there remain in Israel men with the courage displayed by the men of Jabesh-Gilead. Scribe!
2: Yes, Your Majesty.
3: Prepare this proclamation at once and send it by messengers to Jabesh-Gilead. Men of Jabesh-Gilead, may you be blessed by the Lord because you have showed this loyalty to Saul, your king, and buried him. Now may the Lord show steadfast love and faithfulness to you, and I will do good to you because you have done this thing. Now, therefore, let your hands be strong and be valiant, for Saul, your lord, is dead, and the house of Judah has anointed me king over them.
6: Thank you, O king, for these kind words. We of Jabesh-Gilead wish you nothing but peace and prosperity all the days of your reign.
1: But David's reign was not to be free from trouble. With his coronation began the dark record of conspiracy and rebellion. Abner, the most distinguished man in Israel and general of the armed forces under Saul, knew that David had been appointed by the Lord to the throne of Israel. But having so long hunted and pursued him, he was not now willing that the son of Jesse should succeed to the kingdom over which Saul had reigned.
7: But Ish-bosheth, you are the crown prince. The throne of Israel is rightfully and lawfully yours.
8: But, General Abner, David was anointed by Samuel as the next king to succeed father on the throne. Everyone knows that. So what use for me to try to usurp the throne against God's will?
7: You're just a weakling, a coward, afraid to stand up for your rights.
8: I'm afraid of nothing.
7: Then why don't you have yourself proclaimed king?
8: Because
7: David has been made the king of Judah, yes. But what real difference does that make? Judah is a small tribe, and on your side you have 11 tribes, and all of the soldiers and trained men of war that served under Saul, your father. There isn't a chance of failure.
8: But I keep remembering that God himself chose David as the next king.
7: But God's promises to David were made on condition that he would be faithful and obey him. How do we know but what God is displeased with David? Because he joined forces with the Philistines. If so, you are destined for the throne.
8: I don't know.
7: Seat yourself upon Israel's throne. Do it now. accomplish God's will by wearing the crown. Soon Judah will dethrone David and become a part of a strong, indivisible Israel, with you as king. Once again, Israel will know peace and prosperity, enjoying the land of promise, filled with milk and honey, plenty of everything.
8: You make it sound attractive.
7: Well, it is attractive, for it is the will of God.
8: All right. Prepare for the coronation.
9: And so, Ish-bosheth, son of Saul, I hereby anoint you king of Gilead, Ashite, Jezreel, Ephraim, Benjamin, and all the other tribes of Israel, save Judah. May your reign be long and filled with prosperity and happiness.
1: After succeeding in placing Ish-bosheth on the throne, Abner determined to make war against the house of David. And there was a very sore battle between the forces of Abner and Joab. And Abner and his army were defeated. Abner himself escaped and ran swiftly to the rear toward the wilderness of Gideon. Now Joab had with him two brothers, Abishai and Asahel. Asahel was as light of foot as a wild roe and ran after Abner.
10: Someone's following me. He's gaining on me. Whoever he is, he's as fleet as a wild roe. I've gained a few moments' rest by stopping and calling to him. He'll stop to answer me.
7: Just a minute, my man. I think I know who you are. Are you not General Joab's brother, Asahel?
11: I am.
7: I am Abner. My advice to you is to turn aside and chase one of my men more to your own strength and skill. Take to you his armor, and your king shall reward you.
11: No, I am coming after you.
7: As surely as my name is Abner, I shall smite you to the ground and slay you if you so much as approach me. Now then, if I do that, how can I ever again look Joab, your brother, in the face? Turn aside and capture one of my soldiers.
11: I am coming after you.
10: I might as well wait right here for him. I know Joab will never forget this or forgive. I must protect myself, even if he is Joab's brother. Here he comes.
7: I beg of you, brother of Joab, stop. Stop right where you are, or I shall run you through.
11: For the sake of my king.
10: I warned you. I suppose Joab and the others are after me, too. I'd better get help.
1: That evening, as the sun went down, a truce was declared between Joab and Abner. But during the next 5 years, there was a state of hostility between the house of Saul and the house of David. And David grew stronger and stronger, while the house of Saul became weaker and weaker. Finally, an act of treachery overthrew the throne that malice and ambition had established. Abner, becoming incensed against the weak and incompetent Ish-bosheth, sent messengers to David.
4: Long live the king! Long live the king!
3: You may state your mission. Make it brief.
12: O David, great and wise king of Judah, Abner sends this message to you. Make a league with me, and behold, I shall be on your side. I shall leave the weak and vacillating Ish-bosheth to his own undoing, and cause all Israel to unite as one under you as their king.
13: It is the hand of God directing in this.
12: Your Majesty, shall we inform Abner that you accept his offer?
3: Yes, under one condition. Tell the great Abner that I will make a league with him, but he shall not look upon my face except he first returned to me my wife, Michal, who was taken from me by Saul and given to Phaltiel, the son of Laish.
12: But David, your majesty, Abner had nothing at all to do with him.
3: True. So I shall send a message directly to Ish-bosheth, Saul's son, saying to him, give me my wife, Michal, whom I betrothed at the price of 100 dead Philistines.
1: When Michal Michal was returned to David, her husband, the league between David and Abner became a reality, and there was peace between the two. Then did Abner begin a campaign to have David made king over all Israel.
14: Elders of Israel, for some time past you have been seeking David as king over you. I am wholly in accord with your desires and urge you to bring it about. For the Lord has promised David, saying, by the hand of my servant David, I will save my people Israel from the hand of the Philistines and from the hand of all thine enemies.
1: Then Abner came with 20 men to David at Hebron. And David made a feast for Abner and the men that were with him.
15: Your Majesty, this is a great feast. It is a rare privilege for me and my men to be your guests of honor. Yet I miss one of the greatest members of your court, General Joab.
16: He's away on court business. He's pursuing...

0: So David sent Abner away, and he went in peace. Just then, Joab arrived, having returned from a raid, bringing much spoil with him. And it was told Joab that Abner, the son of Ner, came to the king.
1: Long live the king.
2: Your request for an audience seemed urgent. What is it, Joab?
1: I understand Abner was here during my absence, Your Majesty.
2: Yes, as an honored guest. He's attempting to unite Judah and Israel into one strong nation.
1: Who is to be king? Ish-bosheth or you?
2: He suggests me.
1: And what does he want out of it?
2: Well, nothing was mentioned of that. He desires that Israel be reunited as of old. That, I think, is his only thought of reward.
1: He... you won't make him general of the combined armies.
2: Of course not, Joab. You've been my general ever since our fugitive days. You've been a good, wise, and successful general. I have no thought whatsoever of replacing you.
1: Well, thank you, Your Majesty. But what of Abner? He'll want some sort of position in your court. A responsible position?
2: If he succeeds in uniting Judah and Israel, I shall probably be obligated to give him some position, yes.
1: Abner will undoubtedly serve you well, Your Majesty. I am only sorry that I was not present.
2: I'm sorry about that, too. And so was he. It's a shame, too, because he and his men left Hebron but a short time ago.
1: His Majesty has been very thoughtful and helpful. But now, sire, may I retire?
2: Permission granted.
1: Long live the king.
0: When Joab came out from David's presence, he at once sent messengers after Abner.
3: King David sent you?
4: Yes, sir. You see, sir, Joab, the general of King David's army, was absent during the feast in your honor. Joab has now returned, and the king would be pleased if you would return so that Joab and you can become better acquainted.
3: A reasonable request and typical of David. We shall return to Hebron immediately.
1: Here he comes now. Kill my brother in cold blood, will he? Try to discredit me with King David so he can be general in my stead? Yeah. I'll show him. Oh, Abner! Welcome back to Hebron.
5: Joab! Oh.
1: I'm sorry, Abner, that I missed you in the feast in your honor. You are a great and successful general, Abner, and I personally welcome you to King David's court.
5: I'm happy to hear that, Joab. I had an idea that you might be jealous, thinking perhaps that I am after your job.
1: Jealous? Oh, of you? Never. I am honored to be working with you. And that is why His Majesty sent for you, so that you and I could get better acquainted.
5: A generous and thoughtful man is David.
1: Oh, by the way, Abner, he gave me a special message for you. For you only. I am here at the city gate especially to meet you and give you the message. If the general will dismount and step into the privacy of the guard room, I shall give him the message.
5: Ah. I am intrigued and gratified beyond measure that I have so soon won the full confidence of His Majesty King David.
1: Inside, if you please, General Abner.
5: With pleasure, General Joab. What is the meaning of this? Am I not...
6: Joab, captain, soldiers, and people of Israel, Abner, the son of Ner, is dead. Rend your garments and gird yourselves with sackcloth and mourn before the bier of Abner. This day a great man, a mighty man of valor, is fallen, victim of jealousy and revenge. The Lord God of Israel shall reward the doer of evil according to his

0: The people followed the bier of Abner, and they buried him in Hebron. And the king lifted up his voice and wept at the grave of Abner, and all the people wept with him.
1: Should Abner die as a fool dies? Your hands were not bound. Your feet were not fettered. As one falls before the wicked, you have fallen.

0: God's noble recognition of Abner, who had been his bitter enemy, won the confidence of all Israel, and all the people took notice of it. When Ish-bosheth, Saul's son, heard that Abner had died at Hebron, his courage failed. Shortly after, he too was foully murdered by two of his captains. After the death of Ish-bosheth, there was a general desire among the leading men of Israel that David should become king of all the tribes. Plans were laid, and the day set for the coronation to be held at Hebron. People from all over Israel began to gather.
1: How much farther is it to Hebron, Father?
0: Well, son, in just a moment we'll cross over the top of the hill, and then we'll be able to see the city cradled in the valley below us.
1: Is David the one who's going to become king of Israel? Is he the same David that killed the giant Goliath with a sling?
0: The very same man. Let's see, that was nearly 20 years ago, when David was around 18.
1: Oh, look, Father, now we can see Hebron. Look at all the people and the tents. Whew, I never saw so many people in one place.
0: It's going to be a great and wonderful occasion. Look over there, to our right, son. See that long column of soldiers marching in formation, their spears and shields glittering in the sunlight?
1: Oh, yes, Father. Why are they coming?
0: To help turn over the kingdom of Saul to David. You see, son, each tribe of Israel, all 12 of them, is sending their troops arrayed in battle order. When they all get here, there will be over 300,000 men of war.
1: Father, look behind us. Here come some men driving cattle and sheep.
0: Quick, son, let's get off the roadway and let them by.
1: Are all those animals going to the coronation, too?
0: Yes, son, but for a different reason. They'll be used to feed the hundreds of thousands of people during the three-day celebration. It'll take a lot of food for such a feast as it's going to be.
1: And here come some more animals. Mules and oxen pulling carts, donkeys and even camels.
0: So there are. They're bringing supplies and loads of meal, clusters of raisins, cakes of figs, oil for cooking, and all for the feast.
1: I'm sure glad I'm going to be there to see David made king.
0: As the hour of the coronation draws near, the elders of Israel assemble. More than 8,000 priests and Levites are here to take part in the ceremonies. David, the man who has been expelled from the court of Saul, who has fled to the mountains and hills and to the caves of the earth to preserve his life, is about to receive the highest honor that can be conferred upon man by his fellow men. Nearly a 500,000 souls, made up of soldiers, generals, chieftains, people and strangers, stand attentively to witness the crowning of the son of Jesse. The hour has come. David, arrayed in the royal robe, stands before the high priest.
2: Members of the royal family, officers of the court, ladies, lords, soldiers, guests, and fellow countrymen, we are gathered here today at the direction of God. More than 15 years ago, the prophet Samuel, under the direction of God, anointed in secret a shepherd boy, David, youngest son of Jesse, to be the next king of Israel. Today we are here to publicly anoint him as God's divine choice, king over all Israel. Behold, David, son of Jesse, I bid you kneel before me. Do you, David, solemnly swear that you will, to the best of your ability, act in accordance with God's will in the ruling of his people?
3: I do solemnly swear.
2: David, son of Jesse, with this holy oil and at the command of God, I now anoint you king of Israel. O God of Abraham, Isaac, and Jacob, God of Israel, we thank thee for this man, whom thou hast chosen to rule over Israel. Wilt thou be with him and give him the strength and the will to follow after thee all the days of his life and to wisely rule thy people Israel? David, upon your head I place this royal diadem, and in your hand the royal scepter. And now, I, priest of Israel and servant of the living God, pronounce you, David, son of Jesse, king, king of all Israel.
0: Coronation ceremony ended. Israel had a king by divine appointment. David, who had waited patiently for the Lord, beheld the promises of God fulfilled. And David went on and grew great, and the Lord of hosts was with him.
4: Music that nourishes your soul. 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
5: Wrote in 1 Corinthians 12, 1, "Now concerning spiritual gifts, brethren, I would not have you ignorant." Several times in the New Testament, the Apostle Paul and even Peter voiced their concern that believers not be ignorant. There are some things worth knowing. Let me give you something worth knowing. Jesus, preparing his disciples for his soon departure from them, spoke the following words beginning in John chapter 14, verse 15. "If you love me, keep my commandments, and I will pray the Father, and he shall give you another Comforter, that he may abide with you forever, even the Spirit of truth, whom the world cannot receive, because it seeth him not, neither knoweth him. But ye know him, for he dwelleth with you, and shall be in you." It is worth knowing the Holy Spirit. Jesus made it very clear to his disciples that they could and should know the Holy Spirit. When we by faith received eternal life by believing on Jesus Christ for salvation, the Holy Spirit of God gave us new life. And not only that, he came to live in us. He indwells the believer. Our bodies are temples in which the Holy Spirit of God abides. What a shame to have the Holy Spirit always with you and for you not to know him. Years ago, I received as a gift the book Meet the Holy Spirit by Dr. Jack Hiles. It was the summer before I started Bible college that I was reading, and Dr. Hiles gave an illustration that has stuck with me all these years. It's in the third chapter of his book. The chapter title is The Reception of the Holy Spirit. Let me read it to you. A man realizes that his mother-in-law is unable to continue housekeeping. He feels that it is his obligation to invite her to live in his house. She comes in to live, but he has a hard time accepting her. He pays her little attention. He does not accept her as part of the family. Then one day he realizes his error. He comes to her and says, "Please forgive me. I want to accept you as one of the family." Now she has been living in the same house for some time, but he had not accepted her yet. There are many believers who are indwelt by the Holy Spirit, but who have not accepted him and acknowledged his presence and, as it were, his being a member of the family. It is possible to have the Holy Spirit living in you, but for you to be ignoring him and not getting to know him. Maybe the greatest lesson I learned in Brother Hiles' book is that the Holy Spirit is a person. You can communicate with him. He is living in you to help you, to guide you, to enable you, to empower you. Get to know him. Something worth knowing is the Holy Spirit.
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1: All right, I want to show you the gospel hand. Now, what I want you to do is take your finger and point to your thumb on the other hand. All right, are you doing it? Here we go, and then I want you to repeat after me as we point to each finger on your hand. It goes like this. God loves you. We're all sinners. Jesus died for us. We can go to heaven if we put our trust in Him. And then go backwards. If we put our trust in Him, we can go to heaven because Jesus died for us, because we're all sinners, and God loves you. Now, let's do it one more time. God loves you. We're all sinners. Jesus died for us. You can go to heaven if you put your trust in Him. If you put your trust in Him, you can go to heaven because Jesus died for us, because we're all sinners, and God loves you.
2: Paul wrote in 1 Corinthians chapter 12, verse 1, "Now concerning spiritual gifts, brethren, I would not have you ignorant." Several times in the New Testament, the Apostle Paul and even Peter voiced their concern that believers not be ignorant. There are some things worth knowing. Let me give you something worth knowing. In Ephesians chapter 3, Paul is sharing his prayer request for the believers in Ephesus. In that prayer, he included this, "That Christ may dwell in your hearts by faith, that ye, being rooted and grounded in love, may be able to comprehend with all saints what is the breadth and length and depth and height, and to know the love of Christ, which passeth knowledge, that ye might be filled with all the fullness of God." He wanted them to know the love of Christ. It is worth knowing the love of Christ. Paul said that Christ's love passeth knowledge. Sounds strange, doesn't it, to say that Christ's love is beyond our knowledge, but at the same time to pray that they would know His love? That tells me there is more to Christ's love than we have realized. We know He loves us. He displayed it on Calvary, and we should never doubt it. But we do not realize just how much He loves us, and we do not fully understand all that His love includes. If we could know more of His love, we could be filled with all the fullness of God. J. Vernon McGee said of His love's breadth, length, depth, and height. He said, "The breadth, that's the arms of Christ reaching around the world. The length of it begins with the Lamb slain before the foundation of the world and proceeds unto the endless ages of eternity. The depth goes all the way to Christ's death on the cross. The height reaches to the throne of God. There is no greater love than His love. Something worth knowing is the love of Christ.
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4: God wants us to be settled people. This is His desire for us. If you want to know what God's will for you as a Christian is, it's God's will for you to have a settled soul.
1: Thank you for joining us as we begin this brand new week of broadcast. We're in the series today of 1 Peter chapter 4. Pastor Clarence Sexton from the Temple Baptist Church and Crown College in Knoxville, Tennessee, is delivering a message entitled The Settled Soul. May the Holy Spirit use it in your heart in a very special way.

He's the man now that God allows to pen these words. Let's go back there for a moment in Luke chapter 22. The Lord Jesus says to Peter in this chapter, in verse 31, and the Lord said, Simon, Simon, behold, Satan hath desired to have you, that he may sift you as wheat. Now, the devil knows where your holes are, Simon. And by the way, the devil is a student of our lives, especially people who seek to serve the Lord. People say sometimes, I never was bothered by these things until I dedicated my life to God. Well, you never caused the devil any trouble till you dedicated your life to God. Peter didn't have this kind of trouble out fishing on the sea, but the problem was he thought he could react to things just the same way and force his way through life the same way he did as a fisherman on the sea as a Christian. But his life had to be transformed. He had to recognize as strong a man as he was as a fisherman, he was a baby in the Lord. And he defined his strength in Jesus, not in himself. And all of us need to find our strength in the Lord and not in ourselves. That's a great conflict, isn't it? And so he reared up to do what he would do. He said, I'll be with you to the end. And the Lord said, now remember this, Simon, the devil has desired to have you, that may sift you as wheat. But I prayed for thee, that thy faith fail not. And when thou art converted, after you've been through this, he didn't know what he was going through, but Jesus, after you've been through this, and you're a changed man, notice the very word he uses, strengthen thy brethren. Strengthen thy brethren. Give your testimony. Tell them the way to have a strong, established, perfect, settled soul. And so we come to the books of 1 and 2 Peter. That's exactly what happened. The Bible says that all his disciples forsook him and fled. This was told prophetically that they would forsake him and flee, and they did. When Christ was taken, the disciples forsook him. They were everything but settled. God wants us to be settled people. This is his desire for us. If you want to know what God's will for you as a Christian is, it's God's will for you to have a settled soul, to bear up under the storms, and to keep pressing on. I want a settled soul. Look again with me, please. The Bible says when the Lord gifted the church, he gave them these gifts for a certain reason. In Ephesians chapter 4, if you'd like to turn there, the Bible says, and he gave some apostles and some prophets and some evangelists and some pastors and teachers. And in verse 12 of chapter 4, the Bible says, for the perfecting of the saints, that's the same word again, for the work of the ministry, for the edification of the body of Christ, for the edifying of the body of Christ, till we all come in the unity of faith and of the knowledge of the Son of God unto a perfect man, unto the measure of the stature, the fullness of Christ. And then notice the little word in verse 14. This is very important. That, in order that, so as this will happen, that we henceforth be no more children tossed to and fro, carried about with every wind of doctrine by the sleight of men and cunning craftiness, whereby they lie in wait to deceive, but speaking the truth in love, may grow up into him in all things, which is the head, even Christ. God says, I don't want you to be tossed to and fro anymore. I'm sorry to have to say this, but after all these years of my life, 37 years in the ministry, 55 years old, hard to imagine, isn't it? You usually hold your breath when I say that. Now, can you imagine? Your pastor is 55 years old. Thank you very much. Let's never forget to do that. Let's try it one more time. Your pastor is 55 years old. I know you're shocked about that. And I appreciate the shock and awe that I'm witnessing as I say something like that. Please keep that up. It's tremendously encouraging for a fellow who needs to be settled like me. But after all these years, the devil still knows where the holes are. I get tired of that. I grow weary of being unsettled. And what I have to deal with, may I say this gracefully? What I have to deal with at this stage of my life, the severity of the storms,
the pull of the people, the turmoil that surrounds me, comes much greater than it did when I was a younger man. God expects for us to grow up and mature to be able to deal with these things. Now, as we go back here, let's work our way through the passage I've read and see what it takes to have a settled soul. It costs something. The price most people are not willing to pay. But it costs something. Just as I said to you recently concerning the prophet Samuel. Remember, Samuel said, it's my duty to pray for you. And it's my duty to teach you the good and right way. And it's my duty as a pastor to pray for you and to teach you the good and right way. On the way to a settled soul, we must pass through fiery trials. No other way to get there. We must pass through fiery trials. Look what the Bible says, if you'll read again with me, please, in 1 Peter chapter 4. Beloved, verse 12 of chapter 4, think it not strange concerning the fiery trial which is to try you, as though some strange thing happened to you. That word strange is a very interesting word. It means that which does not belong to you. It's like God tells us in the book of Proverbs, stay away from the strange woman. Strange meaning she doesn't belong to you. She's not yours. She doesn't belong to you. Stay away from the strange woman. It doesn't mean she looks strange. She's running around and she's purple and got big horns and all that kind of stuff. As a matter of fact, she's most often beautiful, and that strange flesh holds an allurement. But God says the word strange means it doesn't belong to you. She doesn't belong to you. And the word means here, when you have something happen, some fiery trial, and you throw up your hand and say, I don't know why in the world this is happening to me. Why should we have to go through this? I'm trying to serve the Lord. Peter says, under the inspiration of the Spirit of God, don't think it's something that doesn't belong to you. It will belong to you. It does belong to you. It's a part of your life. Don't think it's strange when the fiery trials come. And they will come. There's a family that loves God, a family that follows the Lord, a family that sends their son to the right places to encourage him, a family that sent their son to be encouraged and helped, grieving today because their son drowned just a few hours ago in Michigan. There's an awful trial they're passing through. I don't know what shape or form your trials will take. Some of you know full well mine, because my wife and I live in the public eye. But you will pass through the fiery trials on the way to a settled soul. God's word continues and says, rejoice inasmuch as ye are partakers of the sufferings of Christ. Of Christ's suffering, that when his glory shall be revealed, ye may be glad also with exceeding joy. We're in a world that's against God, against God's Son. If you be reproached for the name of Christ, and by the way, our reproach, if it's truly a reproach, is always the same reproach that Christ suffered. It means being identified with the Lord Jesus. As a Christian, if be reproached for the name of Christ, happy are ye, for the Spirit of glory and of God resteth upon you. On their part, he is evil spoken of. That's their part. But make sure you live the difference between their part and your part. But on your part, he is glorified. Is that the way it is? Is God glorified in the trial? On their part, he's evil spoken. How could God let something like this happen? If there is a God, then he's strong enough to do all things. If he's so-called almighty, then why did God let this happen? On their part, he is evil spoken of. But on our part, he must always be glorified. Always. The Bible says he is good and his mercy endureth forever. Is he glorified on your part? Oh, the worst thing that can happen to you as a Christian, the worst thing that happened to you as a Christian, you can't go to hell because you're safe in the arms of Jesus. Oh, precious Savior, thank you for keeping us safe. But the worst thing that can happen to you
is to get an attitude toward God that is not right, that's not holy, that's not lining up with Scripture. Don't turn your back on God. He's a good God. On your part, He must always be glorified. But let none of you suffer as a murderer. And by the way, we kill with our words, just as men kill.

Oh, how many busybodies there are. Well, I'll tell you what I think's going on. Listen, keep your opinion to yourself. Well, I've heard anybody say this, but this is my opinion. Don't become a self-appointed overseer of other people's matters. Busybody. You get yourself into awful trouble. And the sad, sad thing is, you're not going to have a settled soul. You're going to stay unsettled all your life. I meet people like that who've been Christians for 30 years, 40 years, 50 years, who are still so unsettled. Yet if any man suffer as a Christian, and what a beautiful expression, only three times that word is used in the New Testament. Christian. If you suffer as a Christian, let him not be ashamed, but let him glorify God on this behalf. Think of that. On the way to a settled soul, we will pass through fire.

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I hope that you'll pray for us here at the Temple Baptist Church in Crown College. 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May God bless you as you listen to our choir sing, Look Unto Jesus.

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get to know the Lord Jesus Christ and why He came into this world. 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

0: Back to Genesis with Dr. John Morris, Creation Seminar Speaker with the Institute for Creation Research. Dr. Morris, we talk a lot about dinosaurs in the Bible, but is it really important?
1: Chris, it's actually not so important that we know all about dinosaurs, but we do need to know what the Bible teaches. If we were to accept evolution's idea about the dinosaurs, that they lived millions of years ago, then we have to believe that the Bible's view of history is false. The Bible says that dinosaurs were created on day 6 of creation week, along with all the other land animals. They were part of a very good creation, perfect from the start. They lived alongside man in pre-flood days and mostly died in the Great Flood and were buried in flood sediments. At least this is a biblical view of history. It fits the scientific facts, but if the evolution view of history is right, then the Christian biblical view is wrong. It all started back in Genesis.
0: Thanks, Dr. Morris. For more information, visit our website at icr.org.
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3: After my mother died when I was 6, Dad quit going to church, so I grew up with little religious training. I quit school at 15 to work with my dad as a bricklayer. One day I got fed up with the hard work and hopped a freight train to Chicago. I stayed only a year, but that marked the beginning of my wandering days. Whenever I got in trouble with the law, I hit the road or freight trains. I was a public drunk by the time I was 20. Once I was arrested and shackled to a hospital bed while I dried out, and a preacher came by and handed me a copy of the Gospel of John. I threw it away. Another time, I crashed my car into a railroad pier, and I was thrown unconscious onto the tracks where I'd have been hit by a train, except for two men who rescued me. When I was 23, I tried to end my life by grabbing a policeman's gun. I planned to shoot myself, but he took the gun away and knocked me senseless. I still wanted to die, but I went to church on Sunday, which was Easter. The sermon was directed at people who were already Christians, so I waited for the evening service. When the invitation to receive Christ was given, I went to the prayer room. There, the preacher helped me understand that I was saved the instant I believed that Jesus Christ is the Son of God who died for our sins. Jesus took me out of the old life into a joyous new one, and I've been telling others about him ever since. I'm Charlie Boren, and if the Son, therefore, shall make you free, you shall be free indeed.
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1: How do you spell faith? 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Forgetting all, I trust Him. 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
3: Well, greetings, folks, and thanks again for listening to our Bible Basics radio program. I do appreciate you tuning in. We're going to get right into our lesson today. I'm actually going to ask you to turn to Romans 13 this time, even though we're going to continue our series based on Ephesians chapter 3. But I want you to turn to Romans chapter 13 if you have your Bible handy. We're going to continue a subject that I introduced last week. As we're talking about the fullness of God, I said that for the most part, as people who are saved, if you're truly saved, the kind of life you live, for the most part, at least in large part, is due to your decisions. The choice is yours. In other words, you can choose a life of victory or you can choose a life of defeat. You can choose to yield to sin or you can choose to yield to righteousness. And so I want to try to talk about that just a little bit more before we move on in this series of studies on the subject, From Faith to Fullness. Now in Romans chapter 13, verse 11, the Bible says, "And that knowing the time, that now it is high time to awake out of sleep, for now is our salvation nearer than when we believed. The night is far spent, the day is at hand. Let us therefore cast off the works of darkness, and let us put on the armor of light." Now notice that Paul says, "Let us therefore cast off the works of darkness. Let us put on the armor of light." This is a choice. This is our option. This is something we get to do. He says in verse 13, "Let us walk honestly as in the day, not in rioting and drunkenness, not in chambering and wantonness, not in strife and envying. But put ye on the Lord Jesus Christ. Make not provision for the flesh to fulfill the lust thereof." This is Paul the Apostle talking to saved people. This is Paul telling them that it's time to wake up. In other words, a lot of saved people go to sleep, so to speak, spiritually. You remember when Samson went to sleep and he lost his sight and he lost the power of God. What happens a lot of times when we get carnal, when we get worldly, the Bible says to be carnally minded is death. It numbs us to spiritual things and we get sleepy on God, if you will. Please understand that this is talking about saved people. Look at Ephesians chapter 5. Ephesians chapter 5. Again, talking to saved people. I tried to tell you the last time, and I wanted to emphasize it more in this lesson, that when the Bible says to be carnally minded is death and the wages of sin is death, it's talking to saved people. And what happens is we become dead to God, if you will. Now what that means is it's like having dead skin, has no feeling. In other words, it's not talking about losing salvation. It's not talking about dying literally physically, though certainly that can happen. But Paul talked about being dead to sin and alive to God, and he talked about being dead to God and alive to sin. In Ephesians chapter 5, verse 14, the Bible says, "Wherefore he saith, Awake thou that sleepest, and arise from the dead, and Christ shall give thee light." Paul's talking to saved people. When he says here, arise from the dead, he's talking about get away from people who are dead in trespasses and sins. That's what Ephesians 2 says. We were born dead. You can be walking around and be dead. Adam, the Bible says God told him, when you sin, you're going to die. And he did. He died spiritually. Physically, he was still walking around, but he's dead spiritually. What happens, a man that is dead in trespasses and sins, he's dead spiritually, and he's alive to sin. But when you get saved, you're supposed to then be alive to God and dead to sin. There's a death and life that is not physical, it's spiritual. And then in this passage in Romans 13 and Ephesians 5, you can be asleep spiritually, if you will. Have you ever known a sleepwalker? We had a sleepwalker at our house growing up. And his eyes would be open. He could call you by name. He could talk to you. He could carry on a conversation and walk around the house, but he was asleep. A lot of Christians have gone to sleep on God. Here Paul tells them, arise from the dead, rise above unsaved sinners. Why? Because when you get around that crowd, you're going to get hardened, if you will. Look, listen to what the Bible says in Hebrews chapter 3. Hebrews chapter 3, verse 13. It says, exhort one another daily while it is called today, lest any of you be hardened through the deceitfulness of sin. What happens when you hang around people that are spiritually dead? You live around people, fellowship with people, and spend a lot of time with people that are spiritually dead, it's going to deaden you to sin. You're going to get comfortable around it. You're going to get used to it. You're going to get comfortable and at peace with something you should not be comfortable with. Listen to 1 Corinthians chapter 15. 1 Corinthians chapter 15, and it's verse 34. Paul the Apostle says in 1 Corinthians 15, 34, awake to righteousness and sin not. For some have not the knowledge of God. I speak this to your shame. By the way, right before verse 34, he says, be not deceived. Evil communications corrupt good manners. You hang around the wrong crowd, it's going to corrupt you. You spend too much time with people who are spiritually dead, it's going to affect you, and you're going to get dead to God. You're going to get dead to spiritual things. You listen to the wrong music, watch the wrong movies, hang around the wrong people, then you open up your Bible, it's going to be dead to you. You're going to fall asleep trying to read your Bible. You hang around the wrong crowd and live in sin and spend too much time in the world, you're going to go to church on Sunday and it's going to be dead to you. It's not going to mean much to you. This is sort of akin to what Paul talks about in 1 Timothy chapter 6. 1 Timothy chapter 6, let me show you this. 1 Timothy chapter 6 and verse 12. The Bible says, Paul the Apostle, of course, addressing Timothy, he tells him in 1 Timothy 6:12, fight the good fight of faith. Now, he's talking to Timothy, someone he had led to the Lord, his son in the faith. And listen to what he says, lay hold on eternal life. You see, he's not telling him how to get saved. He's already saved. But he's saying, now that you're saved, don't lay hold of this world. Don't lay hold of sin. Don't lay hold of carnal things, but lay hold of eternal life. It's what is taught in Colossians chapter 3, where the Bible says you're to put off the old man and put on the new. That's a choice we make. You see, when you get saved, you have a dual nature. You still have that old man to deal with, that old sinful man to deal with. You get born again, there's a new life, but that old nature is still there. That's why Paul had to say, I die daily. That's why he says that there's a battle that goes on over there in Galatians 5. He says there's this battle. Let me take you to it. Galatians chapter 5, rather than me try to quote it, Galatians chapter 5, 16 says, this I say then, walk in the Spirit, and ye shall not fulfill the lust of the flesh. You see, there's a battle going on, if you're saved, between the Spirit and the flesh. It says in verse 17, for the flesh lusteth against the Spirit, and the Spirit against the flesh, and these are contrary, the one to the other, so that you cannot do the things that you would. So you have to make a choice. You can walk in the Spirit, or you can fulfill the lust of the flesh. And if you walk in the Spirit, the fruit of that is found in verse 22. It's love and joy and peace and so on. Hey, isn't that what you want? Love, joy, peace, the fruit of the Holy Spirit, long-suffering, gentleness, goodness, faith, meekness, temperance. Against such there is no law. By the way, it says right after that, that they that are Christ have crucified the flesh with the affections and lust. In other words, we're to crucify that old flesh daily, die daily, because we are not supposed to live in sin. We're to lay hold of eternal things and spiritual things and godly things and righteous things, and we're to yield ourselves to those things. We're not to yield ourselves to the flesh and to sin and so on. So Colossians, the way Paul puts it over there, is we're to put off the old man and put on the new. Do you see this? It's a choice. It's a choice you make. And so when you say, I sinned, I messed up, yes, that's right, you did, and you did it by choice. I struggle with it just like you do, but I want to be honest and true to the Word of God. When I sin, it is not because somebody made me sin, it's not because the devil made me sin, it's because I made a bad choice. The only way that we're ever going to have victory in our lives, enjoy the life that God wants us to enjoy, is to recognize that we choose the kind of life we live. It really is a matter of choice. Now, with those things said, let's go to the book of Romans. Romans chapter 5. Romans chapter 5, verse 1. And let's talk for a little while. I really wanted to spend a lot of time in Romans chapter 6, 7, and 8, and some in Romans chapter 5, and we've been dwelling a lot in Ephesians chapter 3 and places like that, and all of this ties together. When we first started this study, I talked to you about God's four witnesses in the book of Romans. The witness of creation in chapter 1, the witness of the conscience in chapter 2, the witness of the canon, the Word of God, the commandments, and so on in chapter 3, and the witness of Christ in chapter 4, and that if we receive each of those witnesses, one leads to the other, that we allow creation to speak to us, we pursue that light that God gives us, we allow our conscience to speak to us, and we pursue the light that God gives us, then the Word of God, someone preaches to us, someone takes a Bible and shows us something in the Word of God, and we're glad to see that light that God is giving us, and then eventually we're told about Jesus Christ and how He came to this earth and lived and died on a cross that we might be saved, was buried and rose on the third day, and we're presented with Christ and we receive Him and we're born again. And once we receive Christ, the Bible says in Romans chapter 5, verse 1, therefore, being justified by faith, we have peace with God through our Lord Jesus Christ. Now, do you believe what the Bible says in Romans chapter 5, verse 1? Being justified by faith, do you believe that? Notice the first word is therefore. The book of Romans has a lot of therefores, 27, I believe. And so we're going to look at that for a little while today. And in our next lesson, if you receive those witnesses and you receive the light that God gives you, and then you receive Jesus Christ, it says, therefore being justified by faith. Do you believe that? And then it says we have peace with God. Do you believe that? Now, that's not the peace of God. There is a difference between the peace of God and peace with God. Romans 5, 7 says, I have peace with God. You've heard people talk about as they're approaching their deathbed, I've made my peace with God. But listen to what Philippians says in chapter 4. It's worded different. And there is a difference between the peace with God and what Philippians 4 talks about in verse 4. It says, rejoice in the Lord always. And again, I say rejoice. Let your moderation be known unto all men. The Lord is at hand. Be careful for nothing, but in everything by prayer and supplication with thanksgiving, let your requests be made known unto God. And the peace of God, which passeth all understanding, shall keep your hearts and minds through Christ Jesus. What a beautiful thought that you can not only have peace with God at salvation, but you can enjoy the peace of God in your daily life. That's what is possible if you want it. You can have not only the peace with God, but the peace of God. So, in Romans chapter 5, once you've received the light, once you've received the witnesses, once you receive Christ, you have peace with God. But let's continue to build on that based on what Romans teaches us. Go to Romans chapter 5 and look at verse 18. Remember Romans 5, 1, therefore. Romans 5, 18, therefore. As by the offense of one, judgment came upon all men to condemnation, even so by the righteousness of one, the free gift came upon all men unto justification of life. Now, do you believe what that says? Verse 18, that by the offense of one, judgment came upon all. In other words, because of Adam's sin, all are born sinners. Verse 19, as by one man's disobedience, many were made sinners. Do you believe that? You were born a sinner because of Adam's sin. And then it says in verse 19, so by the obedience of one, that would be Jesus Christ, shall many be made righteous. Do you believe that everybody's born with a sinful nature? I hope you do, because that's what the Bible says. Do you believe that in Christ you can have a new life and that you can be made righteous? That's what the Bible says. Do you believe that? If you do, listen to what chapter 6, verse 4 says. Therefore we are buried with Him by baptism. That's not water baptism. That's baptism into death, Romans 6 says. See, there's seven different baptisms, at least seven different ones in the Bible. Baptism means to be immersed. And you and I, when we get saved, we die to self. The old man dies and we get the new man. We're buried with Him by baptism into death, that like as Christ was raised up from the dead by the glory of God the Father, even so, listen, we also should walk in newness of life. Now do you believe what the Bible says? Listen to what it says in verse 12. It says, let not sin therefore reign in your mortal body. Do you believe that? See, you believe by faith that Jesus Christ can save you. You believe that by faith, just as sin in Adam led us to be sinners when we were born, that faith in Christ can allow us to be made righteous. Do you believe that? And obviously, most of you would say yes. Then you should believe what it says in chapter 6, verse 4, and chapter 6, verse 12, that you and I can live a life of righteousness, that we can have the imputed righteousness of Jesus Christ and serve Him and honor Him. That's what we want to pick up in our next lesson, how to live this life of righteousness that God says is at our disposal and it is our choice. We can choose to honor and please the Lord. What a thought that we can live a life that would please our Heavenly Father. I sure appreciate you listening, and I hope you'll listen again next time. May the Lord bless you as you serve Him.
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4: This lesson is on good deeds, hence I, Professor Pettibone, have poured George a cup of coffee and placed it on his desk. Here comes George now.
5: Good morning, Professor.
4: Good morning, George. I see someone has brought you a cup of coffee.
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4: No, George, allow me to relieve you of your stress. 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
5: Oh, well, thank you.
4: Think nothing of it, George. It was all a part of pleasing God. 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
5: What?
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0: What fungus can fire cannons? 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And now, here's our Creation Moment's host, Ian Taylor.
1: It's an armed and dangerous fungus with a hair trigger. The fungus, known as Haptoglossa, uses high-velocity projectiles fired from automatic cannons built into its body. Thankfully, the fungus's impressive weaponry is aimed at other microscopic creatures. Haptoglossa lives in ponds and wet soils. Its prey is the microscopic rotifer. Rotifers are so tiny that they can as easily swim in pond water as the water between the grains that saturate moist soil. When the rotifer brushes against one of Haptoglossa's cannon cells, the cannon fires a missile of cellular material into the rotifer. It's thought that the cannon's fire power comes from high-pressure fluid at the base of the cell. The fired missile punches a hole through the rotifer's protective covering, preparing the way for a second attack wave. Next, the fungus extends a hypodermic tube into the rotifer. This tube delivers Haptoglossa's single-celled infection unit into the rotifer. This cell begins to multiply inside the rotifer until the entire rotifer is nothing but fungus cells. No matter how small and seemingly unimportant to us, everything God made reflects His creativity and excellent workmanship. Even the microscopic creatures are filled with devices and inventions that move us to marvel at the Creator's care for each life form He has made. As Scripture says, how excellent are His works in all the earth.
0: 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And be sure to join us next time for another Creation Moment, proclaiming evidence of God's truth.

0: 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The Anchor is Jesus Ministries is a ministry of the Berean Bible Baptist Church, Echoland. 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
1: God hates booze. Proverbs 20 verse 1 says, "Wine is a mocker, strong drink is raging, and whosoever is deceived thereby is not wise." God hates booze. Proverbs 23:29 says, "Who hath woe? Who hath sorrow? Who hath contentions? Who hath babbling? Who hath wounds without cause? Who hath redness of eyes? They that tarry long at the wine, they that go to seek mixed wine, look not thou upon the wine when it is red, when it giveth his color in the cup, when it moveth itself aright. At the last it biteth like a serpent and stingeth like an adder. Thine eyes shall behold strange women, and thine heart shall utter perverse things." Liquor, alcohol, beer, wine, whiskey, wine coolers, these are all booze. Booze is bad. Booze is evil. Booze wrecks lives and destroys families. Did you know God hates booze? God says only fools drink booze. God says we aren't even to look at it. When Jesus turned the water into wine, he didn't make liquor or booze. He made grape juice that didn't have any alcohol in it. God hates liquor. God hates booze. Fools drink booze.
2: What would you do if you knew that Jesus were to come today? We took to the street to ask people what they thought about Jesus's return.
3: Ang akong himuon is i-cherish na ako ang harong day sa akong mga family o mga ayaw ko mga forgiveness nila. Miskag dili kayo ko best son, ilarja pong kong gihatagag importansya o they appreciate me.
4: Siguro I'll be very delighted nga mabalik na since I've been believing that from my childhood. Then second, I'll ask forgiveness for all the people nga ako ang nasakitan, especially to my parents since sa una medyo pasaway po ko. Next, I'll go to the church siguro, then I'll pray to God nga for tomorrow whatever decision he makes I will trust in him. Tapos I will just give my life and enjoy unsa pa ang ako ang pwede mabuhat with the remaining time that I have.
5: I will gonna continue what I'm doing, which is saving souls for when Jesus comes.
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10: Aw, mau ular kay change. Padayon na normal pathway. Bitaw wala mora, wala bitaw kay change. No need to change.
2: Don't go away. Coming up, we will see how God's word answers that question.

A little while ago, we asked the question, what would you do if you knew that Jesus were to come today? We heard many answers, but the Bible should be our authority for every question. This is Theo Amante with the Bible answer to that question. Well, the Bible says in Acts chapter 1 verses 9 through 11, and when he had spoken these things, while they beheld, he, Jesus, was taken up, and a cloud received him out of their sight. And while they looked steadfastly toward heaven as he went up, behold, two men stood by them in white apparel, which also said, ye men of Galilee, why stand ye gazing up into heaven? This same Jesus, which is taken up from you into heaven, shall so come in like manner as ye have seen him go into heaven. Christ's second coming has been a truth that has brought comfort and encouragement to many Christians throughout the years. He first came as a suffering Savior. The Son of God became a man in order to save us from the penalty of sin, death. Death seemed to have been victorious, but after 3 days in the grave, he arose. Then Jesus wanted to solidify in the hearts and minds of his disciples that he had risen. These men would go on to preach his death, burial, and resurrection, so they needed to be 100% convinced that Jesus had risen. He ascended back into heaven, and the promise is that he will return the same way. In Acts chapter 1 verse 11, this same Jesus, which is taken up from you into heaven, shall so come in like manner as ye have seen him go into heaven. In Matthew chapter 24 verse 44, therefore be ye also ready, for in such an hour as ye think not, the Son of Man cometh. You will find in God's word that Jesus will literally come back for us. A timeline of events are to happen once believers are raptured and called up to be with him. The question is, when? There is no exact date and time, and Jesus warns us of those who try to predict his coming. If you were guaranteed tomorrow that Christ would come back, what would you change? What would you do differently? How does that affect how you live your life today? Maybe you've been putting off that decision to accept Jesus Christ as your personal Savior. Maybe you've been putting off that decision to come regularly to church services. Maybe you've been choosing your sin and your vices over Jesus Christ. And maybe you've been neglecting him because of a busy schedule and think that he'll understand why you're too busy for him. In Mark chapter 13, verses 33 through 37, take ye heed, watch and pray, for ye know not when the time is. For the Son of Man is as a man taking a far journey, who left his house, and gave authority to his servants, and to every man his work, and commanded the porter to watch. Watch ye therefore, for ye know not when the master of the house cometh, at even, or at midnight, or at the cock crowing, or in the morning, lest coming suddenly he find you sleeping. And what I say unto you, I say unto all, watch. Parents know what it's like to leave their home for a while. They leave a chore or a task for the kids to do, only to find out when they return that the job wasn't done. How disappointing is that? Will Jesus be disappointed in you? In Matthew chapter 24, verses 45 through 46, who then is a faithful and wise servant, whom his Lord hath made ruler over his household, to give them meat in due season? Blessed is that servant whom his Lord, when he cometh, shall find so doing. It's not enough to just be busy. You need to make sure that you are doing what Jesus would have you to do. You might get busy, but for your own personal ambitions. Many people want to attach Christ or Christian to what they are doing, but Jesus cannot recognize what you're doing. In Matthew chapter 7, verse 22 to 23, many will say to me in that day, Lord, Lord, have we not prophesied in thy name, and in thy name have cast out devils, and in thy name done many wonderful works? And then will I profess unto them, I never knew you. Depart from me, ye that work iniquity. Jesus is coming back.
and He wants to find faithful and wise servants. You can hear, "Well done, thou good and faithful servant," but only if you have done well according to what He would have you to do. Or else you will hear these words, "Thou wicked and slothful servant." Jesus established the church and gave us pastors to help us in the way that we should go. You need the church to help you and your family to hear, "Well done." What if it were today? Will you be ready? Keep tuning into the station for more help from the Bible, because the Bible has the answer.

0: or hell? Where are you going to spend eternity? Do you know for sure? The truth is in the Bible, God's holy word. And the Bible makes it clear that we can know for sure where we are going. There are four things you need to know in order to have the hope, a sure expectation that heaven will be your home. Number one, the Bible teaches us that we are all sinners. In the book of Romans, chapter 3, verse 10, the Bible tells us, "There is none righteous, no, not one." It continues to tell us in verse 23, "For all have sinned and come short of the glory of God." The truth is, we are all sinners, every man, woman, and child, because we are all the children of Adam and Eve, the first man and woman God created. God placed them in a perfect place, the Garden of Eden, and allowed them to eat of all of the trees in that garden, except for one. He warned them that if they sinned, disobeying him, and ate that fruit, the penalty would be death. The Bible tells us that they did eat the forbidden fruit and became sinners. You and I are the children of Adam and Eve, and their sinfulness is passed down to us. The reason you and I sin is because we are born with a sin nature. It is just natural for us to sin. Nobody has to teach us how to sin. It comes naturally. In fact, it is just as normal for us to sin as it is normal for a mango tree to grow mangoes. The problem is, and the second thing you need to know is, there is a penalty for sin. It is death. Romans chapter 6 verse 23 says, "For the wages of sin is death." The only way that sin can be paid for, according to the Bible, is death. It takes the shedding of blood, an acceptable sacrifice, in order for our sin debt to be paid. If our sin is not paid for, we will spend eternity tormented in the lake of fire, separated from God. There is no escaping it. No man can save himself from death in hell, because all men are sinners. Our only hope is that someone could save us. And that leads me to the third thing you need to know. Jesus paid for your sin already. Do you know who Jesus is? He is God, come in the flesh, born of a virgin. His mother's name was Mary. But the most important thing about Jesus is who his father is. His father is God, not a man. If Jesus was the son of Adam, like you and me, he would be a sinner like you and me. But because his father is God, he is perfect, holy, and without sin. Yet, he died, the penalty for sin, on the cross. He shed his precious blood, not to pay for his own sin. He didn't have any sin to pay for. He was making the full payment for our sin. My sin, your sin. He died, was placed in a grave, and after 3 days he arose from the dead. And because he lives, he can give to us eternal life. His death paid the full price for anyone who will receive it. The fourth thing you need to know is you can be saved if you will believe that what Jesus did for you is the only thing that can save you. His payment alone, plus nothing, minus nothing, is the only payment God accepts for your sin. He loves you, and he gave his life so that you can live forever instead of spending eternity in hell. Again, Romans chapter 6 verse 23 says, "For the wages of sin is death, but the gift of God is eternal life through Jesus Christ our Lord." Eternal life is a gift, but you must choose for yourself to accept it or reject it. It is free, We cannot pay for it. We cannot work for it. We can only receive it by faith of our own free will. Romans chapter 10 verse 13 tells us, "For whosoever shall call upon the name of the Lord shall be saved." This is a promise from God. If you believe that Jesus is the only one who can and will save you, and if you will cry out to Him, trusting only His love for you and the gift He offers you, not your good works, not your religion or church, just Jesus, He will save you.
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3: It's miraculous that I'm even alive after the way I lived for many years. Being molested at age 4 may have set the pattern for my life. At 6, I became a shoplifter. At 11, I was sitting in bars with men drinking. At 12, I stole from mother to buy drugs. At 13, I hitchhiked across the country just for kicks. While in my teens, I married a man so violent, I tried to commit suicide just to get away from him. When our baby was born, I was declared unfit, and she was taken from me. Trying to get enough money for a lawyer to get her back, I went to Chicago and became a prostitute. Once again, I was abused, and all my money was taken from me. My next great choice was a boyfriend who lived in his car. We committed a burglary, and when we were chased by a police car, my boyfriend ran the car into a field and escaped, leaving me to face the charges, which were dropped on a technicality. I was back home, living with Mom, when an old friend from high school dropped by. He pulled out a little Bible, and I told him, some other time. So he came back, repeatedly, and I pretended to listen. Then one day, he had me listen to a cassette about a Sumerian woman who had 5 husbands. And I saw what a sinner I was. If God could love her, He could love me. I broke down and cried. And that afternoon, I accepted Christ as my Savior. I didn't know how loaded down with guilt and shame I was until Jesus set me free. I'm Rita Branton, and if the Son therefore shall make you free, you shall be free indeed.
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Psalm 94, verse 1. O Lord God, to whom vengeance belongeth, O God, to whom vengeance belongeth, show thyself. From this verse, I submit to you three simple lessons. First, let's listen to the verse again. O Lord God, to whom vengeance belongeth, O God, to whom vengeance belongeth, show thyself. Lesson number one, remember that paybacks are God's business, not ours. We have neither the knowledge, the wisdom, nor the power to do vengeance justly. Lesson number two, he will pay back. No one ever gets away with sin. There is no peace, saith the Lord, unto the wicked. Unbelievers will suffer for eternity. Believers will suffer regrets and shed many tears in heavens for their failures. Lesson number three, God is love, but he's not only love. He does have another side. The God who created the cute, playful puppy dog also made the hammerhead shark. The God of heaven is the God of hell, too. O Lord God, to whom vengeance belongeth, O God, to whom vengeance belongeth, show thyself. Paybacks are God's business. He will pay back, and God is love, but he's not only love. Something to think about.

0: 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The Anchor is Jesus Ministries is a ministry of the Berean Bible Baptist Church, Echoland. In Davao City, your access to the truth is Anchor Radio, proclaiming Jesus saves. 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
1: You should always tell the truth. Jesus said He is the truth. The Lord is our God of truth and without iniquity, just and right is He. The Holy Spirit is called the Spirit of truth and will guide you into all truth and to tell the truth. Jesus told us of the devil that he was a murderer from the beginning and abode not in the truth because there is no truth in him, that is, in the devil. When he, the devil, speaketh a lie, he speaketh of his own, for he is a liar and the father of it. Don't ever tell a lie. Always tell the truth. God said, one that speaks a lie shall not go unpunished. And God says He hates lying lips. The way to not tell a lie is always tell the truth.

0: Heaven or hell? Where are you going to spend eternity? Do you know for sure? The truth is in the Bible, God's holy word, and the Bible makes it clear that we can know for sure where we are going. There are four things you need to know in order to have the hope, a sure expectation, that heaven will be your home. Number one, the Bible teaches us that we are all sinners. In the book of Romans chapter 3, verse 10, the Bible tells us, "There is none righteous, no, not one." It continues to tell us in verse 23, "For all have sinned and come short of the glory of God." The truth is, we are all sinners, every man, woman, and child, because we are all the children of Adam and Eve, the first man and woman God created. God placed them in a perfect place, the Garden of Eden, and allowed them to eat of all of the trees in that garden, except for one. He warned them that if they sinned, disobeying him, and ate that fruit, the penalty would be death. The Bible tells us that they did eat the forbidden fruit and became sinners. You and I are the children of Adam and Eve, and their sinfulness is passed down to us. The reason you and I sin is because we are born with a sin nature. It is just natural for us to sin. Nobody has to teach us how to sin. It comes naturally. In fact, it is just as normal for us to sin as it is normal for a mango tree to grow mangoes. The problem is, and the second thing you need to know is, there is a penalty for sin. It is death. Romans chapter 6, verse 23 says, "For the wages of sin is death." The only way that sin can be paid for, according to the Bible, is death. It takes the shedding of blood, an acceptable sacrifice, in order for our sin debt to be paid. If our sin is not paid for, we will spend eternity tormented in the lake of fire, separated from God. There is no escaping it. No man can save himself from death and hell, because all men are sinners. Our only hope is that someone could save us. And that leads me to the third thing you need to know. Jesus paid for your sin already. Do you know who Jesus is? He is God, come in the flesh, born of a virgin. His mother's name was Mary. But the most important thing about Jesus is who his Father is. His Father is God, not a man. If Jesus was a son of Adam, like you and me, he would be a sinner like you and me. But because his Father is God, he is perfect, holy, and without sin. Yet, he died, the penalty for sin, on the cross. He shed his precious blood, not to pay for his own sin. He didn't have any sin to pay for. He was making the full payment for our sin, my sin, your sin. He died, was placed in a grave, and after 3 days he arose from the dead, and because he lives, he can give to us eternal life. His death paid the full price for anyone who will receive it. The fourth thing you need to know is you can be saved if you will believe that what Jesus did for you is the only thing that can save you. His payment alone, plus nothing, minus nothing, is the only payment God accepts for your sin. He loves you. He gave his life so that you can live forever instead of spending eternity in hell. Again, Romans chapter 6, verse 23 says, "For the wages of sin is death, but the gift of God is eternal life through Jesus Christ, our Lord." Eternal life is a gift, but you must choose for yourself to accept it or reject it. It is free. We cannot pay for it. We cannot work for it. We can only receive it by faith of our own free will. Romans chapter 10, verse 13 tells us, "For whosoever shall call upon the name of the Lord shall be saved." This is a promise from God. If you believe that Jesus is the only one who can and will save you, and you will cry out to him, trusting only his love for you and the gift he offers you, not your good works, not your religion or church, just Jesus, he will save you.
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0: 1 Samuel 12:7. Now therefore stand still, that I may reason with you before the Lord of all the righteous acts of the Lord, which he did to you and to your fathers. Samuel was rebuking the nation for rejecting the Lord God as their king and demanding a human king like all the other nations had. Samuel, in so many words, said, "Let me logically prove to you that God has been really, really good to you." Many people today are mad at God. Oh, they claim that God is good, but they're mad at some leader in the church who did them wrong. Ultimately, all of our anger at life is anger against God. Yes, so-and-so may have mistreated us, but behind so-and-so, we feel that God let them mistreat us, and so God had a hand in the bad things that happened in our lives. Question: could your anger against God really stand up to a legitimate hearing? Compare his quote-unquote offenses against you to his goodnesses to you. Which side honestly wins? The Christian life is to be a life of faith. Trust God even in the hard, confusing, and seemingly unjust times. Something to think about.
1: Paul wrote in 1 Corinthians chapter 12, verse 1, "Now concerning spiritual gifts, brethren, I would not have you ignorant." Several times in the New Testament, the Apostle Paul and even Peter voiced their concern that believers not be ignorant, that there are some things worth knowing. Let me give you something worth knowing. Peter had gone back to fishing, and other disciples had followed him. They toiled all night and caught nothing. But then a man called out to them from the shore.

0: that we shall also live with him, knowing that Christ, being raised from the dead, dieth no more. Death hath no more dominion over him. Our whole salvation is based upon a risen Christ. It was not enough that Jesus died. If all he had done was died, we would still be in our sins. But because he lives, he conquered sin and death, and it has no more power over him or over us. In 2 Corinthians chapter 4, verse 14, Paul said, knowing that he which raised up the Lord Jesus shall raise up us also by Jesus and shall present us with you. The risen Christ is at the right hand of the throne of God, and we will be risen again someday and be seated with him, present with him. What sets the believer who lives victoriously and the believer who struggles with life apart? It's knowing the risen Christ, knowing that we are more than conquerors in him, and that he which lives has given us life and is coming back, and that we will see him as he is and be like him. We do not have to live in despair. We serve a risen Savior, and we are risen with him. Something worth knowing is the risen Christ.
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2: 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Find out next on today's Creation Moment. And now, here's our Creation Moments host, Ian Taylor.
3: The lobster, with its external shell, is classified as a crustacean and is considered by evolutionists to be among the earlier creatures to have evolved. But recent study of the habits and abilities of lobsters are showing that these creatures are unexpectedly complex. Yet, their abilities are equal to the supposedly more evolved creatures. The lobster's sense of smell and taste is up to a million times more sensitive than our own. Scents are picked up by hair-like tufts on its appendages. When eating, the lobster carefully samples the scent of each item which it eats. The lobster never seems to get bored with a long, leisurely sniff at each morsel. In fact, scientists have found that the nerve cells in the lobster's antennules and walking leg hairs are more specialized than those of any other creature. Lobsters actually use their sense of smell and abilities to create various chemicals as a means of communication. Both males and females who are ready to mate use scent signals to communicate their availability. They generate still other scent signals to communicate their readiness to move on to each new step in the courtship. Those of us who believe that the lobster, like all other creatures, were created by God, are not surprised to learn that lobsters show much more complexity than evolutionists ever expected. No living thing our Creator has made is either simple or ill-equipped for life.
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0: excuse me, the door to heaven is locked. Could I have the key, please?
1: Sir, you have to go through judgment first.
0: Judgment?
1: That's where we review your entire life for all impure thoughts and actions.
0: Will this take long?
1: Well, we do have express judgment. That's where you simply pick a date on which you didn't sin.
0: Just pick a date? Okay, Christmas Day, last year.
1: Sorry, you used the Lord's name in vain.
0: On Christmas Day?
1: You were golfing.
0: Oh.
1: Now, sir, if you'll just stand over that trap door.
0: Wait, what about June 1st, this year?
1: I'm sorry, you had covetous thoughts.
0: June 2nd.
1: Covetous thoughts.
0: 3rd.
1: Covetous thoughts.
0: 4th. 5th. 6th.
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1: 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Jesus died to pay the penalty of your sins for you. However, you never acknowledged him as Lord of your life, and now you must pay that penalty yourself. Could you move left a little?
0: Here?
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1: Listen to me very carefully. The most important thing in your life should be doing God's will. Now remember something, there is no failure in the will of God, and there is no success out of the will of God. You see, the will of God is five things: going to church, reading your Bible, praying, soul winning, and tithing. That's God's will. That's in the Bible. God says that is His will for our life. It's five things. Here, can you say them with me? Going to church, reading your Bible, praying, soul winning, and tithing. That's God's will for your life. Now, if a Christian is not doing these things, then they're not in God's will. And remember, there is no failure in the will of God. And there is no success out of the will of God.

0: Do rats have a language? Find out next on today's Creation Moment. And now, here's our Creation Moment host, Ian Taylor.
1: It was once thought that language was a relatively late development in the evolution of man. Language among the lower animals was dismissed as a fantasy. So when the Bible speaks of the whole creation praising God, these same people said that this was just a figurative.

0: of expression. Now modern science has shown that many creatures do have a language of their own, language which, we point out, can also be used to praise the Creator. The human ear can detect sounds between 20 and 20,000 vibrations per second. Many creatures that we once thought were silent are busy communicating in sounds well above this range of frequencies, and we just don't hear them. Scientists have catalogued many of the calls of the Norway rats, who communicate at 70,000 vibrations per second, and conclude that they have the richest vocabulary of calls with specific meanings. There is an advantage for these small rodents having such a high-pitched language. Even though many predators, like cats, can easily hear these high frequencies, the loudest call does not travel far enough to give away the location of the nest. Language is a gift from our Creator. Therefore, it is only fitting that the entire creation has language with which to praise Him.
1: 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And be sure to join us next time for another Creation Moment, proclaiming evidence of God's truth.
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0: heaven or hell? Where are you going to spend eternity? Do you know for sure? The truth is in the Bible, God's holy word. And the Bible makes it clear that we can know for sure where we are going. There are four things you need to know in order to have the hope, a sure expectation that heaven will be your home. Number one, the Bible teaches us that we are all sinners. In the book of Romans chapter 3, verse 10, the Bible tells us, "There is none righteous, no, not one." It continues to tell us in verse 23, "For all have sinned and come short of the glory of God." The truth is, we are all sinners, every man, woman, and child, because we are all the children of Adam and Eve, the first man and woman God created. God placed them in a perfect place, the Garden of Eden, and allowed them to eat of all the trees in that garden except for one. He warned them that if they sinned, disobeying him, and ate that fruit, the penalty would be death. The Bible tells us that they did eat the forbidden fruit and became sinners. You and I are the children of Adam and Eve, and their sinfulness is passed down to us. The reason you and I sin is because we are born with a sin nature. It is just natural for us to sin. Nobody has to teach us how to sin. It comes naturally. In fact, it is just as normal for us to sin as it is normal for a mango tree to grow mangoes. The problem is, and the second thing you need to know is, there is a penalty for sin. It is death. Romans chapter 6, verse 23 says, "For the wages of sin is death." The only way that sin can be paid for, according to the Bible, is death. It takes the shedding of blood, an acceptable sacrifice, in order for our sin debt to be paid. If our sin is not paid for, we will spend eternity tormented in the lake of fire, separated from God. There is no escaping it. No man can save himself from death and hell, because all men are sinners. Our only hope is that someone could save us. And that leads me to the third thing you need to know. Jesus paid for your sin already. Do you know who Jesus is? He is God come in the flesh, born of a virgin. His mother's name was Mary, but the most important thing about Jesus is who his father is. His father is God, not a man. If Jesus was a son of Adam, like you and me, he would be a sinner like you and me. But because his father is God, he is perfect, holy, and without sin. Yet, he died, the penalty for sin, on the cross. He shed his precious blood, not to pay for his own sin. He didn't even have any sin to pay for. He was making the full payment for our sin, my sin, your sin. He died, was placed in a grave, and after 3 days, he arose from the dead. And because he lives, he can give to us eternal life. His death paid the full price for anyone who will receive it. The fourth thing you need to know is you can be saved if you will believe that what Jesus did for you is the only thing that can save you. His payment alone, plus nothing, minus nothing, is the only payment God accepts for your sin. He loves you, and he gave his life so that you can live forever instead of spending eternity in hell. Again, Romans chapter 6, verse 23 says, "For the wages of sin is death, but the gift of God is eternal life through Jesus Christ our Lord." Eternal life is a gift, but you must choose for yourself to accept it or reject it. It is free. We cannot pay for it. We cannot work for it. We can only receive it by faith of our own free will. Romans chapter 10, verse 13 tells us, "For whosoever shall call upon the name of the Lord shall be saved." This is a promise from God. If you believe that Jesus is the only one who can and will save you, and you will cry out to him, trusting only his love for you and the gift he offers you, not your good works, not your religion or church, just Jesus, he will save you.
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0: Back to Genesis with Dr. John Morris, scientist and author with the Institute for Creation Research. Dr. Morris, what were the large flying reptiles like?
1: Chris, the large pterosaurs were amazing creatures with wingspans almost 50 feet. How could they take off? One of the clues was that there was a long, slender bone called the pteroid bone, which supported the membrane in mid-wing. In wind tunnel studies, scientists found that this bone worked like the leading-edge flap on an aircraft wing, and it enabled the pterosaur to take off in a breeze as well as use it as an air brake to facilitate soft landings. Evidently, the pterosaurs were no less designed than our modern-day aircraft. How dare evolutionists say that such design could come about by chance random mutations? Surely some things cannot be. How much better to go back to Genesis and get your thinking straight?
0: For more on creation, visit our website at www.icr.org. I'm Chris O'Brien. Thanks for tuning in.

0: Broadcasting from the heart of Jesus, this is Anchor Radio. The Anchor is Jesus Ministries is a ministry of the Berean Bible Baptist Church, Echoland. In Davao City, your access to the truth is Anchor Radio, proclaiming Jesus saves.
1: Did you know that going to church is very important? God commands us in the Bible to go to church. Now, when you come to church, you need to bring four things. You need to bring money for Jesus, a visitor, yourself, and your Bible. Now, say it with me. Here we go. Ready? You need to bring money for Jesus, a visitor, yourself, and your Bible.

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0: why don't you lie down on this couch and I'll take a few notes.
1: Okay.
0: Now, what seems to be the problem?
1: I think I'm paranoid.
0: Paranoid, Mr. Smith?
1: Yes, I feel that deep down I know right from wrong. I know how I'm supposed to behave and that I don't do what I know I'm supposed to do. And I keep making excuses for why I'm not doing the right thing. And I'm afraid that someday I'm going to stand before God and have to account for what I've done and I won't have any excuses. What was that?
0: Nothing, Mr. Smith. I just broke my pencil.
1: So, do you think I'm paranoid?
0: Not at all. Paranoia is when your fears are based on facts that are not true.
1: So I'm not paranoid?
0: No, you're not.
1: Oh, so everything I'm afraid of is true!
0: Well, that's right.
1: Huh?
0: There is a standard we know we are supposed to live by, and none of us are living up to it. But that's why God offers to forgive us, if we will only agree we need to be forgiven.
1: I could have read that in the Bible.
0: Would have been cheaper, too. That'll be $80.
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0: 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The Anchor is Jesus Ministries is a ministry of the Berean Bible Baptist Church, Echoland. 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
1: God has a plan for your life. Romans 12, 1 and 2 says, I beseech you therefore, brethren, by the mercies of God, that ye present your bodies a living sacrifice, holy, acceptable unto God, which is your reasonable service. And be not conformed to this world, but be ye transformed by the renewing of your mind, that ye may prove what is that good and acceptable and perfect will of God. God has a will or a wish for your life. God created you to do something that only you can do. The Bible says in Jeremiah 1:5, before I formed thee in the belly, I knew thee. And before thou camest forth out of the womb, I sanctified thee, and I ordained thee a prophet unto the nations. Now, before you were ever born, God had a plan for your life. You see, you're special to God. You're very special. What are you going to do with the life that God has given you? You were created for the Lord. There's something that only you can do. God created you with a plan in mind. You're very special to God. God has a plan for your life.

0: Back to Genesis with Dr. John Morris, creation researcher and scientist at the Institute for Creation Research. Dr. Morris, is man the only living thing that uses tools?
1: Chris, there are a number of animals that use tools. Chimps have even been known to poke a stick through a termite mound to bring out some of the insects. But so what? Does this indicate that man came from the animals and got his tool-making ability from the animals? Of course it doesn't. Creationists are quick to admit that certain animals have marvelous abilities and a certain level of intelligence, but they're different from humans. God created each basic animal kind after that kind and gave it the ability to do what it needed to do. But humans are created in His image. Man is different from the animals, and it's been that way since creation, ever since back in Genesis.
0: Thanks, Dr. Morris. For more on Genesis, visit us on the web at www.icr.org. That's www.icr.org. Until next time, I'm Chris O'Brien.

get to know the Lord Jesus Christ and why he came into this world. Hear the words that Christ himself spoke regarding his kingdom and how we can all join him for eternity. 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

0: chasing Alan, frolicking through a field of flowers scene.
1: Hey, guys! You promised that I get to direct this time.
0: You're right. Go ahead.
1: Really?
0: Yep.
1: Okay, I want you to jump in a rubber raft in the middle of a shark-infested pool of boiling acid.
0: And your point would be?
1: My point?
0: We always have a point, Alan.
1: We do?
0: Yeah, like when we seek revenge, ultimately we hurt ourselves.
1: Oh.
0: How about if I run through the field of flowers, Alan?
1: Well, I can do that. It's just a field of flowers.
0: Okay, and action.
1: Follow.
0: We're here with Amazing Alan, who is running...
1: You know, this stuff looks a lot like poison ivy.
0: Very observant of you, Alan. Running through a field of poison ivy may be fun at first, but in the end it causes you pain, just like revenge.
1: Oh, man. There's just gotta be a better way to make these points. Oh, hey, these really do have a point.
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3: Psalm 18, verse 29, "For by thee I have run through a troop, and by my God have I leaped over a wall." Some people have the idea that a Christian is simply supposed to trust God and pray a lot and, quote, see what God's will is. Well, that's totally false. If I have a test in a class, if all I do is fast and pray for a week before the test, I'm going to flunk it. God expects me to do what I can do. The college student who simply trusts God to pay his bill will find himself out of school. God expects that student to get a job. God can and does do miracles, but he does no miracles for the lazy person. Whether it's lazy regarding work, study, humility, forgiveness, whatever. "For by thee I have run through a troop, and by my God have I leaped over a wall." Let me put it this way. The outcome of the battle is the Lord's business, but we do have a role to perform. It's not all on him. Something to think about.

0: 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The Anchor is Jesus Ministries is a ministry of the Berean Bible Baptist Church, Echoland. 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
1: Did you know that the devil is out to destroy your life? John 10:10 says, "The thief cometh not but for to steal and to kill and to destroy." Jesus said, "I am come that they might have life and that they might have it more abundantly," but the devil has come to steal. He wants to steal your joy. He wants to kill you, but that doesn't make him satisfied. He's not satisfied until you are destroyed and all of your usefulness is taken away. How does he do that? Well, first, he tries to blind your mind so that you can't see that trusting Jesus Christ and him alone is the only way to heaven. Then, when you get saved, and he figures out he can't keep you from getting saved, he tries to get you to do what you want to do instead of what God wants you to do. You see, the devil doesn't care what you do as long as you don't do what God wants you to do. The devil doesn't care where you go as long as you don't go where God wants you to go. And the devil doesn't care what you say as long as you don't say what God wants you to say. You see, the devil says, just do what comes naturally. Do what feels good. Just do whatever you want to do. You see, every time the Bible speaks of someone doing their own thing or going their own way, it's always bad. You see, Isaiah 53:6 says, "All we like sheep have gone astray. We have turned every one to his own way." And there's many Bible verses, but basically, whenever we go our own way, we go astray. How does the devil destroy your life? He tries to get you to do your own thing, to do what you want to do. He tempts you to be selfish.
2: How do you do? You may not think about it, but you have a philosophy of life that guides your decisions. The man in our story had a philosophy of death. Seeking truth, he asked the right questions, but not the right person. Philosophy is a Greek word meaning love of wisdom. So it wasn't until this man went to the source of wisdom that he found the answers, and his heart and mind and life were unshackled. This is Unshackled, dramatizing true life stories and produced in Chicago by Pacific Garden Mission. Unless you've been there yourself, you can't know what it means to be homeless, to have no address, no safe place to sleep or eat, to wander from place to place, always being told to move on. Well, there's a place in Chicago with open doors and open hearts for the homeless, Pacific Garden Mission. Since 1877, the mission has stood a light in the darkness of despair, dispensing food and clothing, giving shelter and even medical and dental care to the people living on the streets. But the most important help given to the homeless who come to the mission is counseling. Counseling offers hope for a way out, a sense of purpose, a new life. And now for broadcast around the earth, here is program number 2129 in the series Unshackled.
3: I see you. Don't come any closer. Get back. Go away, I said. Help. They're going to get me. See him? In the corner!
4: There's nobody there, Greg.
3: They're coming!
4: Oh, come on, son. Let's go to the detox unit.
2: A healthy, happy family is a garden that nurtures a child into a fruitful adult. Conversely, a family that's trampled by the world leaves a child vulnerable to false ideas and evil influence. Greg Nickel came from a broken family into a broken world where he absorbed beliefs that nearly destroyed him. This is his true story of becoming unshackled.
5: My earliest memories are painful. I remember when I was 4 years old, my father force-fed me beer from a bottle while I kicked and screamed. He was a manager at the biggest company in Springfield, Ohio, and when he wasn't working, he spent his time down at the lodge, so we didn't see much of him. When I was 8, I refused to go out for peewee football, and I remember Dad's response.
6: What's the matter? You scared to play football?
4: Let him alone.
6: You keep out of this.
4: Well, it's not right to badger him.
6: What kind of a son are you anyway? You're no good. You're just a baby, a mama's boy. You'll never amount to anything.
5: My parents had a violent, alcohol-plagued marriage. I remember years of loud arguments in the middle of the night as I hid, crying beneath the covers, wishing they would stop. One night, the battle was fierce.
6: Oh, yeah? I don't have to listen to this! You come back here! Come back here right now!
4: No!
6: Come back here!
4: Help me! He's coming out of me!
5: When Mom ran up the stairs, I threw everything I could get my hands on, trying to stop Dad from hurting her. Finally, the neighbors intervened and Dad left. He never came back. I cried and begged my parents not to get divorced, but to no avail. For the next 3 years, life was peaceful. I spent more time with my grandfather, who took me for long walks and let me watch him in his workshop. Then, when I was 11, he had a massive heart attack and died. I felt as if I died with him. Even though Mom remarried when I was 13, I wouldn't let down my guard. To love was to be in pain. Empty years began, and I lost myself in sports. Baseball and then wrestling became my life. In my senior year of high school, I entered the sectional championships.
7: What a crummy call. You should have won, Greg.
5: Yeah, I thought I could beat him. I worked so hard, training all summer, working out at the Y. My season to end all seasons.
7: Listen, a bunch of us guys are going to party tonight. Ditch this place and come along.
5: And so began a dangerous precedent, getting drunk to deal with disappointment. My high school graduation party lasted for the next 10 years. In 1977, I started college at Wright State University, expecting fun. Mickey Rooney in a fur coat waving a pennant engraved with the school letters. What I found was icy coldness. New buildings stood as hollow monuments to the American dream, and 30,000 students, like mannequins, showed no emotion as they moved from class to class. My courses fueled the despair in my soul.
2: Heidegger added nothingness to existentialism. All right, now think about it. Think about it. If our existence is arbitrary and death is certain, then anxiety or angst results. You see, anguish comes when man realizes his nothingness. In the beginning, there was nothing. In the end, there is nothing. There is only now, existence now.
8: Wouldn't that kind of belief lead to irresponsible behavior? I mean, if you have no future, why not live however you want today?
2: Ah, yes. Well, in fact, freedom is basic to the existentialist. He is free to create his own values by his conscience.
8: Let your conscience be your guide?
2: Yes, yes. You see, in the past, man looked to God to know right from wrong. But Nietzsche had said that God is dead. That man created God to be his conscience.
8: I read somewhere that Nietzsche was insane when he died.
2: Yeah, well, he was insane the last 11 years of his life.
8: I guess God showed him.
5: I was surprised to learn that Camus argued against suicide. If man has freedom to choose, why isn't suicide an option?
2: Well, life was absurd to Camus. And to commit suicide for any reason would give too much importance to what is basically absurd. See, most existentialists believe man should live his life making choices for his own good and his greatest potential.
5: But if there's no future, if there's only nothingness,
9: Why bother?
10: All right, class dismissed.
8: Let's go to my place, Greg. I have a couple of choices for you. Do you understand all that existentialist stuff?
5: So far.
8: Man, I think it's a bummer. But I dig being free to make my own choices.
5: Speaking of which, you had one for me?
8: Yeah, Quaaludes or Colombian gold. Which will it be?
5: I was using drugs on a regular basis to escape the world that made no sense to me. And because life had no meaning, I wondered why I was struggling to succeed. I began listening to friends who urged me to get a job so I could party more. I began listening to my family who urged me to learn something useful at trade school. So I dropped out of the state university and went to work full-time at a local bowling alley. My intellectual quest began to shrivel and die like an apple in the hot summer sun. But the party went on, controlling me like a puppet on a string.
8: What'd you say?
5: Drugs are the doors of perception, leading to an artificial paradise.
8: Yeah, I like that.
5: Yeah, most people's lives are so painful and monotonous, they have to escape, even for a few moments. Art and religion, even parties, they all make doors in the wall of boredom. And for private, everyday use, there are drugs.
8: Hey, I'll drink to that.
5: And I'll drink to a total escape.
8: What do you mean?
5: I mean, why live a life that's boring? Man controls his own destiny. If you're unhappy, do something about it. I was more than unhappy. After 5 years of nonstop parties, I was desolate. I smoked marijuana from sunup to sundown, and on weekends, I played with LSD, Quaaludes, cocaine, methamphetamines, and opium. I drank, smoked, snorted, and popped with a vengeance. And I still felt defeated, like a dog chained to a post running in a vicious circle. Guilt, pain, drugs. Guilt, pain, drugs. I knew there had to be more to life than that. So I went back to school, this time to learn computer programming at a technical school. I wanted to make money. But after 2 quarters of study, I knew that was pointless.
7: Greg, if you want to make money, you're wasting your time in school. Let's go to Texas.
5: Texas?
7: Yeah, Texas is booming. We can go to Houston and make a fortune.
5: Like two Horatio Algiers out to find the American dream, we loaded up my car and drove to Houston, thinking hard work and perseverance would get us a nice house in the suburbs. What we got was a cockroach-infested apartment on the outskirts of Houston. Jobs were plentiful, but the cost of living was high. Defeated, we went back to our parents' houses in Ohio. The American dream was vanity, too. That fall, I began having sharp chest pains and numbness in my hands and neck. Several times, an ambulance rushed me to the hospital. Eventually, I was sent to a psychiatrist.
11: What symptoms are you having besides the chest pains and numbness?
5: Well, it's strange. I feel despondent most of the time, but I get sudden attacks of panic. I'm afraid to leave my room except to go to work, and the ride to work is absolute terror. I feel like a prisoner of my emotions.
11: Well, you have all the symptoms of severe clinical depression. We could try long-term therapy, but depression is often the result of chemical imbalance. I'm going to prescribe an antidepressant with sedative qualities.
5: So I began taking Stelazine, my first legal drug. But my depression deepened, and by December, I decided death was preferable to being an emotional cripple. I swallowed the whole bottle of Stelazine. Fortunately, I was found and taken to the hospital where my stomach was pumped. I spent 30 days in the psychiatric ward of the county hospital and left more drugged than when I entered. The cycle repeated itself about every 6 months, a suicide try and back to the mental ward. I hated myself more and more after each death attempt. One psychiatrist talked to my parents.
4: What are we going to do? Every 6 months it happens again, only each time it's worse. Oh, it's awful to find him like that, with slashed wrists and arms, trying to hang himself.
11: Emotional illness can be more than crippling. It can be fatal. If someone is determined to end his life, he'll eventually find a way, so don't blame yourself.
4: Well, is there no hope?
11: We could try electroconvulsive therapy.
4: Shock treatments?
11: Yes, but it can be risky. And there's a danger in the drugs as well. He'll probably be in and out of the hospital for years, and he'll definitely be on medication for the rest of his life.
5: The parade of psychiatrists, like marching clowns in a macabre death march, seemed endless, and their treatment as hopeless as my affliction. Concerned only with the symptoms, they preferred drugs to talk. More cost-effective, I suppose. In fact, I rarely saw them. Nurses who didn't seem to want to talk gave the medication. I resolved to make one grand final attempt to end my life, and saved up 4 different drugs. Released from the hospital, I withdrew to my room at home and swallowed the contents of all 4 bottles.
2: Greg had swallowed more than pills. He had swallowed a belief that his situation was hopeless. We'll learn the outcome in a moment. One of the joys of broadcasting Unshackled is hearing from our listeners. And some of the most heartwarming come from the Middle East, where Unshackled is translated and redramatized into Arabic. Here's Dave Saulnier, superintendent of Pacific Garden Mission, to read some excerpts.
9: From Sudan comes this encouraging letter. I admire Unshackled program so much. I listen to it on Trans World Radio and on Words of Hope Radio. I love Unshackled because it helped me so much in my life. May you continue to give us the words of hope that Jesus spoke to us.
2: A listener from Egypt writes, I'd like you to know that I have tremendous gratitude for your program Unshackled. This is the kind of program we need to hear. It helps us to live a godly life. It points us to the way and the truth and the life, Jesus Christ.
9: We were cheered by this letter from Egypt, which says, I was lost in sin. I saw no hope or future for me. Your program, Unshackled, brought me face to face with the one who can save me. The God who is able to save the peoples we hear on Unshackled was also able to save even me. Thank you, and God bless Unshackled.
2: Also from Egypt, this listener confides, as I listened to Unshackled, I felt the need to know the Good Shepherd. I prayed to him and asked Jesus to come into my life and to give me new heart and a new life. He changed me completely, and all the peoples around me noticed the change.
9: Unshackled brings the gospel to people who might not otherwise hear it, like this person from Jordan. My Christian faith sometimes becomes weak because it is the Muslim faith that dominates my country. That is why I am very happy to hear Unshackled, because it helps us to know and understand our Christian faith.
2: To learn more about this effective ministry to the Arab world, write to Pacific Garden Mission, Chicago, Illinois, 60605.
5: By the time I was found, it was too late to pump my stomach. The drugs were in my bloodstream. I went into cardiac arrest, and they said it took 5 minutes to start my heart again. That was the last time I attempted suicide. Instead, I chose the slow death of alcohol, drinking continuously for days at a time until my money was gone, or I collapsed with the DTs and was carried to the detox unit. Bar hopping was the center of my life. Usually, I sat alone watching the crowd, but now and then, primed by a few shots of whiskey, I would strike up a lively conversation. I met a woman that way, and we began seeing each other.
12: Hi, Greg. Sorry I'm late. My babysitter was delayed.
5: Oh, no problem. How are your kids?
12: Fine. My friends warned me to stay away from you.
5: That's funny. My friend said the same thing about you. And how'd you answer them?
12: I told them we were going to live together.
5: I'm ready. Donna and I moved in together in 1984, but our life was not peaceful. Alcohol ruled us with jealousy. We continued to hit the bars and often ended up in violent arguments. Like my father before me, I became a physical abuser. I hated myself. I was still drinking so much that I was often in the hospital. In 1985, I got to know a new guy who came to work at the bowling alley where I was a night mechanic.
8: Greg, I'm telling you, get in this shape. That's your main problem. When you're out of shape, you get tired and discouraged.
5: I used to work out when I was in high school.
8: Uh-huh, and I'll bet you felt better then. A healthy body gives you a better outlook on life.
5: Man, I don't know. It's been a long time.
8: You can do it. Join a local health spa and make it a regular routine. Before you know it, you'll be feeling great.
5: Jogging and working out, I began the slow process of physical rehabilitation, reaching a level of basic fitness. But my soul had the same hollow feeling, and alcohol sabotaged my progress. Salvation by physical fitness was vanity. In 1986, Don and I had a violent fight, much like the one that ended my parents' marriage. We split up, and I went back to drinking full time. Somehow, I managed to keep my job as a furnace installer, thanks in part to one of my co-workers.
7: So, you overslept again.
5: Yeah, too much late-night drinking. Oh, thanks for calling and waking me up, Dave. Not to mention coming to get me.
7: Oh, I don't mind. You're a lot of fun to work with. It's pretty dull when you're not there.
5: You mean, not as much swearing and ranting and raving. How come you never do that? You're always so peaceful.
7: The answer is Jesus.
5: I studied Christianity and all the other religions, and none of them have the answer. They're all flawed.
7: But you don't know Jesus. He's the answer to every problem. He said in Matthew 11:28, "Come unto me, all ye that labor and are heavy laden, and I will give you rest."
5: I couldn't accept this Christian God that all my philosophy books had ridiculed. But I liked Dave, and we often talked about his beliefs. Then he got a different job, and I didn't see him again. In December of 1987, I went back to the bar where Donna and I had met.
12: Greg, it's really good to see you.
5: Donna, I heard through the grapevine that you got married.
12: I did, but I'm not really happy. Guess I never learn.
5: Oh, well, come on, let me buy you a drink. Our feelings for each other were still there, and before we knew what was happening, Donna was getting an annulment, and we were living together again. But we both knew something had to change, so I made a phone call.
13: Hello?
5: Dave, this is Greg.
13: Greg, how are you, buddy?
5: Hanging tough. Listen, would it be all right if I came to your church?
13: All right. It would be great. Why don't you come this Sunday?
5: Well, okay, I will. Dave, I've tried everything else. I might as well try God. So Donna and I began attending that Christian fellowship on a regular basis. I felt sincerity and love from the people there.

0: How can I live a better life? Donna and I don't want to go back to what we were, fighting all the time. We need help.
1: You need Jesus. Without him, you can't live a godly, righteous life. You won't have the power to fight Satan, who's out to destroy you. Greg, read here, starting with John 10:18.
0: All that ever came before me are thieves and robbers, but the sheep did not hear them. I am the door. By me, if any man enter in, he shall be saved, and shall go in and out, and find pasture. The thief cometh not, but for to steal, and to kill, and to destroy. I am come that they might have life, and that they might have it more abundantly. I am the good shepherd. The good shepherd giveth his life for his sheep.
1: Let's pray together.
0: Patiently, through counseling and Bible study, the Lord made himself real to me. And in March 1988, the barriers went down when I admitted my past sins and my need for him. My eyes were open to the truth, and I could see how deceived I had been by the world and by my own selfish desires. How I praised God for his great love. He had saved my life when I had tried to take it. He had sent Jesus to die in my place. Shortly after, I invited Christ into my heart. Donna was also saved, but we had a long way to go.
2: Why do you get into these black moods? I thought things were going to be different.
0: Well, maybe you shouldn't have expectations.
2: Oh, you're right. You won't live up to them anyway.
0: No matter what I say or do, you don't trust me.
2: Why should I?
0: What's the use? I can't do anything right. I need a drink.
1: First of all, don't be discouraged, either one of you.
0: Well,
1: you've been practicing sin and rebellion all your life. Now you have to practice righteousness, living God's way.
0: It's pretty hard when my wife doesn't trust me.
2: You don't trust me either.
1: It doesn't matter what others say and do. Put your trust in God. People will let you down. That's why God says in Proverbs 3:5, trust in the Lord with all thine heart, and lean not unto thine own understanding.
0: I wish we could disagree without saying ugly things.
1: The Holy Spirit will teach you. Trust him. Look at Philippians 2:2. Greg, you read first.
0: Fulfill ye my joy, that ye be like-minded, having the same love, being of one accord, of one mind.
3: Let nothing be done through strife or vainglory, but in lowliness of mind let each esteem other better than themselves.
0: Look not every man on his own things, but every man also on the things of others.
1: And now, you both need to ask forgiveness.
3: Oh, I'm sure we do.
1: It's important to ask. God says in Matthew 6:14, for if ye forgive men their trespasses, your heavenly Father will also forgive you.
0: Donna, will you forgive me for hurting you?
3: Yes. Will you forgive me for not trusting you?
0: Yes, I forgive you.
3: Pastor, we'd like to get married. Living together doesn't seem right now.
1: God ordained marriage, so you're right. He never intended for people to live together outside of marriage. But I think you need a period of time living apart to sanctify yourselves before you commit to marriage.
0: Boy, that's a tough one.
1: I know, but with Christ, you can do anything. And if you can make a deep commitment to holiness, to living for Christ, your marriage will have a solid foundation. Jesus said in Matthew 6:33, but seek ye first the kingdom of God and his righteousness, and all these things shall be added unto you.
0: Wanting to please the Lord, Donna and I made that commitment and spent several months apart before we were married in September of 88. Less than a week later, we both stopped smoking, and we threw alcohol out of our home more than 2 years ago. Restoration was a tough, day-by-day process of growing in the Lord, but he gave us joy and strength. We had a baby daughter last year, and we're expecting our second child this year. With God's grace, we'll raise our children in the Lord. And when they ask me about wisdom, I will tell them Proverbs 9:10. The fear of the Lord is the beginning of wisdom, and the knowledge of the holy is understanding.
4: Greg now works as a maintenance technician and is seeking the Lord's will as to future schooling and ministry. Although sin and rebellion leave a trail of devastation, the Lord is able to heal the brokenness when you put your trust in him. Restoration begins with recognizing our sins and the pride and folly of trying to live without God. In Revelation 3:20, Christ says, "Behold, I

Stand at the door and knock. If any man hear my voice and open the door, I will come into him and will sup with him and he with me. We encourage you to open the door. And if you want more information, get in touch with Pacific Garden Mission, Chicago, Illinois, 60605. The telephone number in Chicago, area 312-922-1462. If you listen in the Philippines, you may address Unshackled in care of the Pacific Mission, Post Office Box 1467, Manila. Spread the good news by telling others about this broadcast, and we'd like to know that you listen, too. While you're at it, take a moment to let the manager of this station know that you appreciate Unshackled. This is program number 2,129. Heard in the true story of Greg Nickel were Tom Geitsch, Lisa Keefe, Steve Bjorgen, Bill Carey, Jack Curtis Miller, Mercita DeMonk, and Herb Graham. Original music, Lucille Becker, sound, Nickel Oisio, engineer Ed Webb. Script, Kenitha Gabler, and I'm Bob O'Donnell. Unshackled is produced by Pacific Garden Mission to show through true stories that the things which are impossible with men are possible with God. Write to us soon, Pacific Garden Mission, Chicago, Illinois, 60605. And to reach someone who cares about your burdens, call Pacific Garden Mission in Chicago, area 312-922-1462. Someone is waiting for you.

then I found when I went in, it was not built for show. The usher did not set me down away back by the door. He knew that I was old and deaf, and he saw that I was poor. He must have been a Christian man. He led me boldly through the long aisle of that crowded church, and he found me a pleasant pew. I wished you'd heard the singing, wife. It had the old time ring. The preacher said with trumpet voice, let all the people sing. Old Coronation was the tune. The music upward rolled, till I thought I heard the angel choir strike all the harps of gold. My deafness seemed to melt away.

I tell you, wife, it did me good to sing that old hymn once more. I felt like some wrecked mariner who gets a glimpse of shore. I almost want to lay aside this old weather-beaten form and anchor in the blessed port forever from the storm. 'Twas not a flowery sermon, wife, just simple gospel truth. It fitted humble men like me. It suited hopeful youth to win immortal souls to Christ. The earnest preacher tried. He talked not of himself or creed, but Jesus crucified.

Get to know the Lord Jesus Christ and why He came into this world. Hear the words that Christ Himself spoke regarding His kingdom and how we can all join Him for eternity. 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

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The Anchor is Jesus Ministries is a ministry of the Berean Bible Baptist Church, Echoland. In Davao City, your access to the truth is Anchor Radio, proclaiming Jesus.

Bible says in Romans 1:16, "For I am not ashamed of the gospel of Christ, for it," that's the gospel, "is the power of God unto salvation." Now, I want to find out what the gospel is, because whatever the gospel is, that's what gets folks saved. Now, the Bible plainly says in 1 Corinthians 15 that the gospel is three things. It's the death, the burial, and the resurrection. That means if somebody believes that Jesus died for their sins, was buried, and 3 days later rose again from the dead, that's what gets them saved. So the gospel's three things. Are you ready? Can you say it with me? It's the death, the burial, and the resurrection. That's the gospel. It's three things: the death, the burial, and the resurrection.

0: What's one of the greatest industrial secrets of the ancient world? Learn about it next on today's Creation Moment. And now, here's our Creation Moments host, Ian Taylor.
1: Through Moses, God commanded the Israelites to dye the tassels on the corners of their garments blue. The secret to making this blue dye appears to have been lost about 500 years after the birth of Christ. The Hebrew description of the blue that the Israelites were to use on their garments refers to what we call today hyacinthine purple. Researchers searched for the original process for making the dye using clues from the Bible, the Talmud, and the ancient trade records. Ancient references to the dye go back at least some 3,600 years. This means that while the ancients knew how to make this dye, we moderns don't. Once researchers identified the correct color, they began to search for the animal from which the dye was made. The Talmud says that the dye must be made from the uncontaminated extract from a shellfish. Scientists knew that two related species of shellfish produce colorless mucus that is used to make purple and reddish dyes. Eventually, they discovered a third species, the murex, that produces the raw material for exactly the color described in the Bible. Their final challenge was to perfect the dyeing method, which one researcher called one of the greatest industrial secrets of the ancient world. In our modern technological age, it's good to be reminded that we are not the only generation to develop sophisticated industrial secrets. This broader perspective helps us to understand claims that ancient man was not so primitive as some today might imagine.
0: To get a complete set of transcripts from Creation Moments programs, ask about the book, Letting God Create Your Day, when you visit us online at creationmoments.com. And join us again for another Creation Moment, proclaiming evidence of God's truth.

0: 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The Anchor is Jesus Ministries is a ministry of the Berean Bible Baptist Church, Echoland. 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
1: Did you know God is everywhere? God tells us He is eternal and inhabits or dwells in eternity. Now, I don't understand it all, but I do know God is everywhere at one time. Now, this is wonderful because you can pray anytime. I mean, you can talk to God all the time. This means you're never alone. God is everywhere or omnipresent. You see, I serve a great God, and He's everywhere at once.

0: Mr. Smith, it's clear that you are spending more money than you make.
1: Right. So how do I maintain my lifestyle without going further into debt?
0: You need to spend less than you make.
1: No. That's too hard. Don't you have like a miracle mutual fund or something?
0: No, just spend less than you make.
1: How about the lottery?
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1: Listen, Doc. 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
1: 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Eating is my life.
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1: What? Can't you just give me a pill?
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1: How about a shot?
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1: Liposuction? 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
1: Jesus' last words to you and me were to do three things. Jesus commands us, you and me, to do three things. Jesus told us to get people saved, then to get them baptized, and then to get them out soul winning. Now, Jesus commanded you and me to do three things. What are they? Get folks saved, get folks baptized, and get folks soul winning. Now, those are the three things He commanded us to do. Now, if we're only getting people saved, are we doing all that God commanded us to do? Now, if we only get people saved and baptized, are we doing all that God commands us to do? No, to do what Jesus commanded you and me to do, we need to get folks saved, get them baptized, and get them soul winning. Those are Jesus' last words to you and me. He commands us to do those three things.
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3: As soon as I could drive, I spent my summers driving dump trucks for my dad's business. After graduation, I started driving a beer truck. Money was good, and I bought a new red convertible that I crashed in less than 600 miles. But I kept on drinking beer. I got married, and my life was on track until my wife got religion and started quoting from the Bible. I thought she was off her rocker. After one night of drinking, I fell asleep driving home and I hit a tree totaling the car. I quit drinking for 2 whole days. Then my dad bought a tavern and asked me to work nights as a bartender. My wife bought a country western record that I loved and listened to by the hour. Then she suggested we go to hear the singer in person. After each song, he gave a testimony. His words made me think about all the times I had come close to death but God had spared me. I cried out to God, asking Jesus to forgive me and save me. Then came my conflict of interest. I wanted to believe that drinking beer was okay, but I finally realized the Lord didn't want me to, but I still tended bar. One night, as I explained to a customer what God had done in my life, he told me I didn't belong in a bar. I quit that night. The same thing happened when I delivered a load of beer to a bar and tried to witness to the owner. She mocked me for delivering the devil's brew and preaching at the same time. I quit that job, too. I'm Jerry Schmidt, and today God has me in a new line of work, serving at a rescue mission, and I've never been happier because if the Son therefore shall make you free, you shall be free indeed.
2: If you would like to be free from the weight of sin by accepting Jesus Christ as Lord and Savior, call 1-888-NEED-HIM right now. 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

get to know the Lord Jesus Christ and why he came into this world. Hear the words that Christ himself spoke regarding his kingdom and how we can all join him for eternity. 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

0: Let God make the decision for you, but just go be obedient and preach the cross of Christ. And if everybody turns against you, it's okay. God gets the victory. God gets the glory. But when you shy away from the cross, then you're not glorying in the cross.
1: You're listening to a portion of a message preached at International Baptist Church, Dumaguete, by Pastor Randy DeMova. Glory in the cross. When you say you glory in something, you shed the light towards it. Everything that we do in our lives should bring glory to God and not ourselves.
0: Go preach Christ and Him crucified, and suffer the persecution, and let God get the glory and the victory. That's all we need to do. We're here to be spent by God, however God wants to spend us. All right, you got money in your pocket, some of you? It's your money. And guess what? You'll choose how to spend it. It's yours. You'll choose how to spend it. You know what I want to be? I want to be pesos in God's pocket that He can choose how to spend any way He wants. And if that's a long life doing something, or if it's a short life, it's up to Him how He spends me. And you ought to give yourself to God, say, God, however you want to spend me. But that's the way of the cross. Give yourself, die to self, surrender yourself, let God make the decision for you. But just go be obedient and preach the cross of Christ. And if everybody turns against you, it's okay. God gets the victory. God gets the glory. But when you shy away from the cross, then you're not glorying in the cross. The credit's going to go to whatever method you come up with instead. And if there's any success, you're going to take the credit for it. You're not going to be glorying in the cross because you didn't go the way of the cross. We must preach the cross of Christ. Paul said in verse 14, but God forbid that I should glory save in the cross of our Lord Jesus Christ, by whom the world is crucified unto me and I unto the world. Could I paraphrase that a bit? Paul was saying, God forbid that I take any credit for what God has done. God forbid that I give credit to my own intellect or to my own ideas. If I will glory in the successes, it will be all due to the cross of Jesus Christ. We can't take credit. We can't say, well, we're successful because of this method that we came up with, or we don't do it that way. We found a better way. There's no better way than to preach the cross of Christ if men will be saved. It is no success to build a ministry that's not built upon the cross of Christ. Doesn't matter how many people you can seat in an auditorium if it's not built on the cross. 1 Corinthians chapter 1, look at verse 26. Paul writes, for ye see your calling, brethren, how that not many wise men after the flesh, not many mighty, not many noble are called. But God hath chosen the foolish things of the world to confound or to confuse the wise. And God hath chosen the weak things of the world to confound the things which are mighty, and base or low or humble things of the world, and things which are despised hath God chosen, yea, and things which are not, to bring to naught or to nothing things that are. Verse 29, why? That no flesh should glory in His presence. God makes His choices so that the glory is not given to flesh. God chooses His methods, God chooses His means, God chooses those whom He will in such a way that it's confusing, it doesn't make sense, it goes against all of our common sense. Why? So when the glory, when the light is shown, it's not us that get the glory, but Him. Verse 30, but of Him are ye in Christ Jesus, who of God is made unto us wisdom and righteousness and sanctification and redemption, that according as it is written, he that glorieth, let him glory in the Lord.
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1: All right, I want to show you the gospel hand. Now, what I want you to do is take your finger and point to your thumb on the other hand. All right, are you doing it? Here we go, and then I want you to repeat after me as we point to each finger on your hand. It goes like this. God loves you. We're all sinners. Jesus died for us. We can go to heaven if we put our trust in Him. And then go backwards. If we put our trust in Him, we can go to heaven because Jesus died for us, because we're all sinners, and God loves you. Now, let's do it one more time. God loves you. We're all sinners. Jesus died for us. You can go to heaven if you put your trust in Him. If you put your trust in Him, you can go to heaven because Jesus died for us, because we're all sinners, and God loves you.

0: Paul wrote in 1 Corinthians chapter 12, verse 1, "Now concerning spiritual gifts, brethren, I would not have you ignorant." Several times in the New Testament, the Apostle Paul and even Peter voice their concern that believers not be ignorant. There are some things worth knowing. Let me give you something worth knowing. Paul wrote to the churches of Galatia in Galatians chapter 2, verse 16, "Knowing that a man is not justified by the works of the law, but by the faith of Jesus Christ, even we have believed in Jesus Christ, that we might be justified by the faith of Christ, and not by the works of the law. For by the works of the law shall no flesh be justified." It is worth knowing the way of justification. Justification is our salvation. It is God's declaration that we are righteous, innocent, not guilty, just as if we had never sinned. This does not come by works of righteousness which we have done. This does not come by keeping the law. Justification comes only by faith. When we believed in Jesus Christ, His faith was counted to us for righteousness. We were justified. When we put our weak faith in Christ, His strong and perfect faith, which is in God's economy, righteousness, is credited to us. We are accepted by God the Father as righteous as His Son, Jesus. Knowing this way of justification by faith, not works, brings us into a peace relationship with God. Something worth knowing is the way of justification.
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0: Can the story of Christmas be traced back to the book of Genesis? It's next on today's Creation Moment. And now, here's our Creation Moments host, Ian Taylor.
1: The story of Christmas begins with the beginning of the work of the Son of God, and his first work is recorded in Genesis chapter 1. The story of his love for us that led him to give up the glory, beauty, and perfection of heaven to come to our dirty, dusty, pain-filled world begins not in Bethlehem or in the Old Testament prophets. We must go to the beginning of his story, lest his birth become simply the beginning of another story of a tragic and misunderstood life. The cross of Golgotha stands firmly planted in Genesis chapter 1. Even before the creation, his pain and suffering on that coarse structure was anticipated. Ephesians chapter 1 verse 4 reveals that even before the foundation of the world, God's plan of salvation was already in place. Even the coarse Roman soldiers knew that his robe would not be cut into pieces without destroying it. Likewise, the Bible is one complete piece, woven of one thread. Cutting anything leaves the whole thing to unravel. To remove the beginning of the story of the Word and his work in Genesis is to remove the foundation upon which his work of salvation stands. Yes, the Christmas story is far more than the story of the birth of an important baby. It is the center of the story of creation itself.
0: For a printed transcript of today's program, visit our website at creationmoments.com or call us toll-free at 1-800-42-BIBLE. And be sure to join us next time for another Creation Moment, proclaiming evidence of God's truth.

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1: When Raymond Bruner was 10 years old, he went with his dad to hear an evangelist, and they both responded to the invitation. In time, however, Ray viewed his decision merely as a childish impulse. He joined the Navy after Pearl Harbor, and his ship was engaged in the Battle of the Philippine Sea. They took a direct hit and had to abandon ship. The life raft held the wounded while Ray and the rest, 70 crewmen in life jackets, swam around. 4 days later, only 14 were left alive. They tried to swim for the nearest island, but Ray became delirious, so his buddy left him to swim for help. Ray cried out to God to save him, promising to serve him the rest of his life. Rescue came, and the Filipinos protected them from the Japanese. Eventually, the Navy picked them up, and Ray went home, forgetting his promise to God. You'd think he would have been reminded

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When you're feeling down, like the whole world is against you, be of good cheer, because the Anchor is here. 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

0: 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The Anchor is Jesus Ministries is a ministry of the Berean Bible Baptist Church, Echoland. In Davao City, your access to the truth is Anchor Radio, proclaiming Jesus saves. Jesus saves.
1: You should always tell the truth. Jesus said He is the truth. The Lord is our God of truth and without iniquity, just and right is He. The Holy Spirit is called the Spirit of truth and will guide you into all truth and to tell the truth. Jesus told us of the devil that he was a murderer from the beginning and abode not in the truth because there is no truth in him, that is, in the devil. When he, the devil, speaketh a lie, he speaketh of his own, for he is a liar and the father of it. Don't ever tell a lie. Always tell the truth. God said, one that speaks a lie shall not go unpunished. And God says He hates lying lips. The way to not tell a lie is always tell the truth.

0: Back to Genesis with Dr. John Morris, creation researcher with the Institute for Creation Research. Dr. Morris, why are birds' eggs spotted?
1: Chris, we've always thought that some birds' eggs were spotted so they would help camouflage them from predators. But a recent study falsified that. Researchers found that the spots on the eggshell occurred in places where the eggshell was thinnest and needed strengthening. The local thinning of the eggshell occurs when the environment and food supply for the bird is lacking in calcium, and the eggshell is uneven in its formation. This allows a pigment found in the bird blood to fill in as a shell substitute. Chris, this is a good example of a backup system in animals. This could not possibly be the result of random evolutionary chance. It's a design feature instituted back in Genesis.
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get to know the Lord Jesus Christ and why He came into this world. Hear the words that Christ Himself spoke regarding His kingdom and how we can all join Him for eternity. 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

0: What is heaven? A free gift. So heaven is what? A free gift. That means you can't be good enough to get it, or go to church to get it, or read your Bible to get it, or get baptized to get it. All you can do is receive it by asking Jesus Christ to save you. Heaven is what? A free gift.
1: Chapter 2. I exhort, therefore, that first of all, supplications, prayers, intercessions, and giving of thanks be made for all men, for kings and for all that are in authority, that we may lead a quiet and peaceable life in all godliness and honesty. For this is good and acceptable in the sight of God our Savior, who will have all men to be saved and to come unto the knowledge of the truth. For there is one God, and one mediator between God and men, the man Christ Jesus, who gave himself a ransom for all, to be testified in due time. Whereunto I am ordained a preacher and an apostle, I speak the truth in Christ and lie not, a teacher of the Gentiles in faith and verity. I will, therefore, that men pray everywhere, lifting up holy hands without wrath and doubting. In like manner also that women adorn themselves in modest apparel, with shamefacedness and sobriety, not with broidered hair, or gold, or pearls, or costly array, but, which becometh women professing godliness, with good works. Let the woman learn in silence with all subjection. But I suffer not a woman to teach, nor to usurp authority over the man, but to be in silence. For Adam was first formed, then Eve. And Adam was not deceived, but the woman being deceived was in the transgression. Notwithstanding, she shall be saved in childbearing, if they continue in faith and charity and holiness with sobriety.

0: From the files of Unshackled, Pacific Garden Mission presents Free Indeed.
1: When I was 4, my father and mother divorced and Dad was given custody of me. Then Dad married a woman with severe emotional problems that showed up after my half-sister was born. We lived on a farm, and my stepmother made me leave the house at 5 a.m. and spend the day across the road by myself. She gave me water and a sandwich and called me back home after my sister went to bed in the evening. Summers weren't bad, but winters were miserable no matter how I bundled up. When I started school, she shipped me off to various families to work as a mother's helper. So I went to school wherever I was working and attended 32 different grade schools. I finally left home at 16 and lived in the park for 2 weeks, then with a friend, then with various people. I became so depressed I cried out to God. One day I rode a bus aimlessly, heard about a place where young people gathered, and wound up at a church where it seemed that God Himself was speaking to me. God's love transformed my heart and life when I received Jesus Christ as my Savior that day. A Christian couple in the church took me in and taught me how a family should function. Then I finished nursing school, college, and ultimately became a physician and went to work with a missionary group in the Dominican Republic. I'm Dr. Ruth Watkins, and childhood suffering and a dysfunctional family may have hurt you, but Jesus will set you free. And if the Son therefore shall make you free, you shall be free indeed.
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Do you have eternal life? Maybe you've thought about what will happen to you after you die. Death is not a pleasant topic, but death is a reality that all men must face. Many are doing everything they can to try to extend their lives, but no man can cheat death. The Bible tells us in the book of Hebrews chapter 9 verse 27, "And as it is appointed unto men once to die, but after this, the judgment." Every man has an appointment with death, and that death is not the end. It is followed by a judgment. Are you prepared to meet God? There is a lot of information that is spread about what that day will be like. Sadly, many are just living their lives and just hoping for the best without any real understanding of what is ahead. My friend, there is a reason that God has given us His words so that we can know the truth. Here is the truth you need to know. First, that we are all sinners. Every man is a sinner because every man that has been born, except for Jesus Christ, is a descendant of Adam as their father. He sinned, and that sin nature is passed down to us. We all do wrong. In Romans chapter 3, we read, "As it is written, there is none righteous, no, not one. There is none that understandeth. There is none that seeketh after God. They are all gone out of the way. They are together become unprofitable. There is none that doeth good, no, not one." Further in the same chapter, Paul wrote, "For all have sinned and come short of the glory of God." We all have the same problem. It is a sin problem. The second truth you need to understand from God's word is that sin has placed us all under condemnation. We will be judged for our sin. Romans chapter 6 verse 23 says, "For the wages of sin is death." We are told to the prophet Ezekiel, "The soul that sinneth, it shall die." Death is the penalty for sin that we cannot escape. We are guilty. Sin must be paid for. The only payment that satisfies the debt of sin is death. That death is more than just a body that goes into the grave. Death is eternal separation from God in the lake of fire. Revelation 20 verse 14 says, "And death and hell were cast into the lake of fire. This is the second death. And whosoever was not found written in the book of life was cast into the lake of fire." Oh, death comes to every man. And after death, there is a judgment. And those whose names are not in the book of life will spend eternity in the lake of fire. But I have good news for you. Another truth from the Bible. Jesus already paid for your sin. Many people have heard of Jesus, they know His name, but they do not know Him. They've heard of His virgin birth, but they don't understand why it matters. They know how He died on the cross to pay for our sins, but they don't know how it applies to them. The truth is, Jesus is the Son of God, born of a virgin, so that He would have a body like our body, but without the sin nature we have as the sons of Adam. He was perfect. Yet He died on the cross, which was the payment for sins He never committed. He was paying for your sins. His payment was a full payment. 100% of our sins were paid for by Jesus Christ. He was placed in an empty tomb, then after 3 days, as He promised, He arose from the dead. He conquered our enemy, death, and because He was resurrected and lives, He has made available to all of us eternal life. Romans chapter 6 verse 23 says, "For the wages of sin is death, but the gift of God is eternal life through Jesus Christ our Lord." Eternal life is a gift paid for by Jesus and is freely available to all who believe it. That is the final truth I wish to share with you. You can be saved and know it. All a person must do to be saved is believe. Ephesians chapter 2 verse 8 tells us, "For by grace are ye saved through faith, and that not of yourselves. It is the gift of God, not of works, lest any man should boast." We can do nothing to be saved. Jesus did all that was necessary.
all we can do is make the decision to either believe it for ourselves or reject the free gift of eternal life paid for and made available by Jesus Christ. Faith in the finished work of Jesus is all that is necessary for you to receive eternal life and know it. Don't live another day in doubt. Believe on Jesus Christ today for salvation. 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
1: 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I'm Chris O'Brien. Thanks for tuning in.
2: 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My son, if thou wilt receive my words and hide my commandments with thee, so that thou incline thine ear unto wisdom and apply thine heart to understanding, yea, if thou criest after knowledge and liftest up thy voice for understanding, if thou seekest her as silver and searchest for her as for hid treasures, then shalt thou understand the fear of the Lord and find the knowledge of God. For the Lord giveth wisdom, out of his mouth cometh knowledge and understanding. He layeth up sound wisdom for the righteous, he is a buckler to them that walk uprightly. He keepeth the paths of judgment and preserveth the way of his saints. Then shalt thou understand righteousness and judgment and equity, yea, every good path. When wisdom entereth into thine heart, and knowledge is pleasant unto thy soul, discretion shall preserve thee, understanding shall keep thee, to deliver thee from the way of the evil man, from the man that speaketh froward things, who leave the paths of uprightness, to walk in the ways of darkness, who rejoice to do evil, and delight in the frowardness of the wicked, whose ways are crooked, and they froward in their paths, to deliver thee from the strange woman, even from the stranger which flattereth with her words, which forsaketh the guide of her youth, and forgetteth the covenant of her God. For her house inclineth unto death, and her paths unto the dead. None that go unto her return again, neither take they hold of the paths of life, that thou mayest walk in the way of good men, and keep the paths of the righteous. For the upright shall dwell in the land, and the perfect shall remain in it. But the wicked shall be cut off from the earth, and the transgressors shall be rooted out of it. We trust that the power of God's Word on today's edition of Light for Your Pathway was a blessing. Tune in again to Light for Your Pathway.

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We play Christian music that uplifts your spirit. 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

0: 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The Anchor is Jesus Ministries is a ministry of the Berean Bible Baptist Church, Echoland. 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
1: God hates booze. Proverbs 20 verse 1 says, "Wine is a mocker. Strong drink is raging, and whosoever is deceived thereby is not wise." God hates booze. Proverbs 23:29 says, "Who hath woe? Who hath sorrow? Who hath contentions? Who hath babbling? Who hath wounds without cause? Who hath redness of eyes? They that tarry long at the wine, they that go to seek mixed wine, look not thou upon the wine when it is red, when it giveth his color in the cup, when it moveth itself aright. At the last it biteth like a serpent and stingeth like an adder. Thine eyes shall behold strange women, and thine heart shall utter perverse things." Liquor, alcohol, beer, wine, whiskey, wine coolers, these are all booze. Booze is bad. Booze is evil. Booze wrecks lives and destroys families. Did you know God hates booze? God says only fools drink booze. God says we aren't even to look at it. When Jesus turned the water into wine, he didn't make liquor or booze. He made grape juice that didn't have any alcohol in it. God hates liquor. God hates booze. Fools drink booze.

0: 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And now, here's our Creation Moments host, Ian Taylor.
1: Today's program will help you make a better souffle or meringue. Though many people never think about it, cooking involves chemistry. Good cooks have a knowledge of chemistry, even if they have never studied the subject in a classroom. Beating egg whites for souffle or meringue is a tricky business. The egg whites must be beaten in just the right way to make a good foam. Even if you do get a good foam, if the egg whites are beaten too much, the foam will be ruined. Scientists report that when beaten, the proteins in egg whites form complex, intricate molecules. More beating of the egg white begins to unravel these molecules and mixes them with air. The foam looks best, tastes best, and holds its form best when the proteins are only partially unraveled. Too much beating will unravel them too much. Researchers also found that beating the eggs in a copper bowl will produce a much better beaten egg white, although it takes twice as long as in a glass bowl. They learned that the egg white absorbs a harmless number of copper atoms from the bowl, making the foam chemically more stable. If you don't have a copper bowl, a little cream of tartar will give the same effect. We all do things every day that require knowledge of chemistry, physics, and biology. This everyday scientific knowledge we all need shows us that science is a gift of God to all of us.
0: To get a complete set of transcripts from Creation Moments programs, ask about the book Letting God Create Your Day when you visit us online at creationmoments.com. 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

get to know the Lord Jesus Christ and why He came into this world. Hear the words that Christ Himself spoke regarding His kingdom and how we can all join Him for eternity. 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

Here's comfort for today. 1 Samuel 12:22, for the Lord will not forsake his people for his great name's sake, because it hath pleased the Lord to make you his people. God won't forsake us when life gets hard. God won't forsake us when we've sinned. God won't forsake us even though it seems as if every good Christian has failed you. Now, God may let us endure a little fear or difficulty to teach us to stay close to him, much like a parent may hide around the corner at the store while a little tyke starts to think that mommy has abandoned them. Many of you listening are parents. Can you think of anything that your 1 or 2 year old child could do that would cause you to leave that child on a street corner abandoned forever? Well, I believe I could prove to you from the Bible that neither you nor I nor the best Christian you know are anywhere near the equivalence of a 2 year old spiritually. And God is a billion times better parent than you or I. So take care, my friend. He will not forsake you. It hath pleased the Lord to make you his people. Something to think about.

0: 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The Anchor is Jesus Ministries is a ministry of the Berean Bible Baptist Church, Echoland. 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
1: How do you spell faith? 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That means forgetting all the good works and instead putting your trust in Jesus. Let's say it one more time. 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Forgetting all, I trust Him.
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3: Hello, my dear friend. Thank you for joining me here on the broadcast. Matthew chapter 28 is where my Bible is open to. Matthew chapter 28. Join me in your own copy of the Word of God, if that's possible. We try to begin with a question, and here is today's. Why were the angels sent to the tomb of Jesus? Now, I may be making your brain hurt as you try to remember the resurrection story, but I really am serious about asking the question. What role or what purpose did the two angels have at the empty tomb of Jesus? What purpose did they serve? And why do we need their involvement for us today? Now, friend, if you are weak on defending the resurrection of Jesus Christ from the tomb, one of my goals today is to help bolster you in being able to defend the fact that Jesus Christ arose bodily from the grave. Let's talk about that today here in Bible Tract Echoes. Well, as you're getting your Bible open, I have in my hand one of our gospel tracts. As a matter of fact, this is our hallmark tract. It's called The New Birth. It's one of many tracts we produce here. And frankly, I'd like to put, as I said, this sample packet of tracts into your hands. Just before I came into the radio room to make this broadcast, our office manager showed me the latest copy of this tract in a language going out to the Philippine Islands. We've been producing tracts in two different languages there in the Philippines for a long, long time. This one's been dressed up a little bit. It's just a beautiful tract. But what it says there for the dialect there in the Philippines is what it says in any country where it's sent to, that Jesus Christ came to give everlasting life, and to get to heaven, you must be born again. Dear friend, do you know what it means to be born again, or literally born from above? You've had an earthly birth. Do you have a heavenly birth? If you do not have a heavenly birth, you're not a citizen of heaven. Dear friend, do you know how to tell somebody how to have a new birth experience in their life? You can't give it to them, but you can share with them the information, the truth of the Word of God, how they can be born again. This is just one of the many tracts that I would dearly love to put into your hands. How can you get them? Well, I'm glad you asked. There's a few ways. One of the ways, the simplest way probably, is to pick up the telephone and call us here at Bible Tracts. The telephone number to call us at is area code 309-828-6888. Again, that telephone number is area code 309, then it's 828-6888. If you're a computer kind of a person, go visit our website. Our website address is www.BibleTractsInc.org. 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All right, let's come back here to Matthew chapter 28, the last chapter of Matthew, the resurrection Eve story of the whole life of the Lord Jesus Christ. Let me begin reading again at verse 1. In the end of the Sabbath, as it began to dawn towards the first day of the week, came Mary Magdalene and the other Mary to see the sepulchre. And behold, there was a great earthquake, for the angel of the Lord descended from heaven and came and rolled back the stone from the door and sat upon it. His countenance was like lightning, and his raiment white as snow. And for fear of him, the keepers did shake and became as dead men. And the angel answered and said unto the women, Fear not ye, for I know that you seek Jesus, which was crucified. He is not here, for he is risen as he said. Come, see the place where the Lord lay, and go quickly and tell his disciples that he is risen from the dead. And behold, he goeth before you into Galilee. There shall ye see him. Lo, I have told you. And they, this is the women now, they departed quickly from the sepulchre with fear and great joy, and did run to bring his disciples word. Now, yesterday we began looking at these verses here in the resurrection. And we introduced the fact that the resurrection of Jesus Christ had to be very important to God due to the fact that who it was that God sent to be the original resurrection orator. Who was the first one to proclaim he is risen from the dead? It was an angel from heaven. Now, as we began to walk through here, I gave a title to these first 8 verses. I entitled it, The Resurrection Realized. It had been prophesied in the Old Testament. Jesus predicted his own death, burial, and resurrection. But now it is realized. It is fact right in front of the faces of the people, the disciples, the women, the guard there, the Roman guard, the Pharisees, the Sadducees, all of Jerusalem. It's right there in the face. And frankly, folk, praise the Lord, it's right before us in our face as well. We talked yesterday about the description of the angel. We talked about his source, where he came from. We used the word same. It's the same title for this angel. An angel of the Lord is used and back in Matthew 1 of the angel that gave the announcement to Mary and to Joseph. But there's one other thing here. Notice the shining. Verse 3 says this, His, the angel's countenance was like lightning, and his raiment white as snow. His countenance and his clothing are described to us here. Both are bright. Both were shining. Both are brilliantly white. You say, Brother Mark, why are we told this? I don't know, other than to help us to understand why it was that these women were afraid and why these Roman soldiers fell back in utter fear and terror. They fell back as if they were dead men. Well, that was the description of the angel. But notice, come back to verse 2 with me. Let's talk about the dispatch of the angel. He was sent. He was dispatched with a mission. Where did he come from? Verse 2 again says, Behold, there was a great earthquake, for the angel of the Lord descended from heaven. Now, it would be enough to say it was an angel of the Lord. We would say, yes, he's from heaven. But here, God Almighty says, I want you to get this. This angel is sent from heaven, from, in essence, from the very presence of God himself. What were his tasks? Why do we need to know about this angel? There are 3 basic tasks here. 1, he came to cause a quake. 2, he came to guard a grave. And thirdly, he came to initiate insight. Let's talk about those for a minute here. He came to cause a quake. Angels are powerful. He came and he caused. God gave him power. Now, angels are mighty, mighty beings. Now, the angel comes and he rolls this stone away. Some say the angel rolled it away himself. I have no problem with that. Others say he did it due to the cause of the earthquake. I have no problem with that either. The bottom line is that Jesus, as we were to compare this gospel account with the other 3 gospel accounts, we know that Jesus, his body is not in the tomb when the angel rolls it away. Was his body ever in the tomb? The answer is yes. The angel says, come see the place where the Lord what? That's right, where the Lord lay. His body was there. But the angel does not come to remove the stone so that Jesus can get out. It is so that you and I and the people particularly alive at that moment in time could look in and see the tomb is empty. He comes and he causes a quake because angels are powerful. Secondly, he comes to guard a grave. Angels are protective. Let me say that again. Angels are protective. Pardon me if I don't turn to these, but if you're looking for some places to turn to and just see more what angels do, go over to the first chapter of Hebrews, verse 14. Angels are ministering spirits sent to minister to those who will be the heirs of eternal life. Now, friend, I have great news for you. Angels are ministering spirits, and they're powerful. They protect God's people. Here they're sent to protect a grave. God was not going to allow this grave to be in any way molested. It was going to be open season for all to see in this grave. Sometime go back to 2 Kings chapter 6. That's a great story. I love preaching on the life of Elijah. And if you were listening 3 years ago, I did preach a series on the life of Elisha. Excuse me. I love to preach on the life of Elisha. And I did a series on the life of Elisha. And one of the things that we have there is that he is in a town, and this town had been surrounded by the Syrian army. Elisha's helper, his guy, his manservant, goes out. He sees this large army. He gets scared to death. He runs back in and says, Elisha, master. He says, we're in trouble. And Elisha just goes and he says, Lord, open this man's eyes, and he does, and immediately his helper looks, and the hills are filled with the angelic protectors of God around his servant Elisha. Angels are protectors. I love it when it says here in the text that he comes and he sits on this stone. He sits here at the grave, in essence to say, all right, I know that you put a seal up on this here, Herod, but listen, I'm here. I heaven doesn't care about your seal. I know there's a Roman guard here, but I don't care. Let all of the Roman authorities come. I'm sitting on this tomb. God is in charge. Not only does he come and cause a quake, not only does he come to guard a grave, he causes a quake because angels are powerful. He guards a grave because angels are protective, but he comes to initiate insight because angels are proclaimers. Now, yesterday I referred to the book of Revelation chapter 14, how that during the tribulation period, God will use angels to proclaim the gospel. And folk, what mighty proclaimers they will be. But listen, let me remind you of Isaiah chapter 6, that great passage. In the year that King Uzziah died, I saw the Lord high and lifted up. Remember the story? And there were angels around the throne, and they were crying, holy, holy, holy, proclaiming the holiness of God. Notice here in our passage in Matthew chapter 28, verse 6, here's the angel talking. Look what he proclaims here. He says about the Lord Jesus, he is not here, for he has risen, as he said. Now look at it. Come, see the place where the Lord lay. Look at what a proclamation. Folk, you and I don't need to fear discussing the empty tomb because the angel, pardon me to say this, the angel says, y'all come. Y'all come. I want you to see the empty tomb. Oh, dear friend, you and I need not fear discussion of the resurrection of Jesus Christ because we have heaven's invite into seeing that the tomb is empty. Friend, is the empty tomb important to God? Absolutely it is. The world, friend, wants to lose the grave, but God has kept the grave. The world wants to deny the grave, but God keeps the grave. The world wants to lie about the grave, but God keeps the grave. The world wants to discount the value of an empty grave. God keeps the grave. And now, the world now recently wants to find a new grave with Jesus' bones hopefully in it. But we have an angel telling us Jesus is not here. Dear friend, the reason Jesus is not there because he promised he would come alive from the dead. You know why? Because he promised to give any and all who believe upon him eternal life. He arose from the dead to say, my sacrifice on the cross is enough. I can give you eternal life because I defeated the grave. Do you know him as Savior? If not, right now, call out to him and be saved.

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And thank you for being with us today on Bible Tract Echoes. May God richly bless you.

0: you have eternal life? Maybe you have thought about what will happen to you after you die. Death is not a pleasant topic, but death is a reality that all men must face. Many are doing everything they can to try to extend their lives, but no man can cheat death. The Bible tells us in the book of Hebrews, chapter 9, verse 27, "And as it is appointed unto men once to die, but after this, the judgment." Every man has an appointment with death, and that death is not the end. It is followed by a judgment. Are you prepared to meet God? There is a lot of information that is spread about what that day will be like. Sadly, many are just living their lives and just hoping for the best without any real understanding of what is ahead. My friend, there is a reason that God has given us His words, so that we can know the truth. Here is the truth you need to know. First, that we are all sinners. Every man is a sinner, because every man that has been born, except for Jesus Christ, is a descendant of Adam as their father. He sinned, and that sin nature is passed down to us. We all do wrong. In Romans chapter 3, we read, "As it is written, there is none righteous, no, not one. There is none that understandeth. There is none that seeketh after God. They are all gone out of the way. They are together become unprofitable. There is none that doeth good, no, not one." Further, in the same chapter, Paul wrote, "For all have sinned and come short of the glory of God." We all have the same problem. It is a sin problem. The second truth you need to understand from God's word is that sin has placed us all under condemnation. We will be judged for our sin. Romans chapter 6, verse 23 says, "For the wages of sin is death." We are told through the prophet Ezekiel, "The soul that sinneth, it shall die." Death is the penalty for sin that we cannot escape. We are guilty. Sin must be paid for. The only payment that satisfies the debt of sin is death. That death is more than just a body that goes into the grave. Death is eternal separation from God in the lake of fire. Revelation 20, verse 14 says, "And death and hell were cast into the lake of fire. This is the second death. And whosoever was not found written in the book of life was cast into the lake of fire." Oh, death comes to every man, and after death there is a judgment, and those whose names are not in the book of life will spend eternity in the lake of fire. But I have good news for you, another truth from the Bible. Jesus already paid for your sin. Many people have heard of Jesus. They know His name, but they do not know Him. They've heard of His virgin birth, but they don't understand why it matters. They know He died on the cross to pay for our sins, but they don't know how it applies to them. The truth is, Jesus is the Son of God, born of a virgin, so that He would have a body like our body, but without the sin nature we have as the sons of Adam. He was perfect. Yet, He died on the cross, which was the payment for sins He never committed. He was paying for your sins. His payment was a full payment. 100% of our sins were paid for by Jesus Christ. He was placed in an empty tomb, and then after 3 days, as He promised, He arose from the dead. He conquered our enemy, death. And because He was resurrected and lives, He has made available to all of us eternal life. Romans 6:23, "For the wages of sin is death, but the gift of God is eternal life through Jesus Christ our Lord." Eternal life is a gift paid for by Jesus and is freely available to all who believe it. That is the final truth I wish to share with you. You can be saved and know it. All a person must do to be saved is believe. Ephesians chapter 2 verse 8 tells us, "For by grace are ye saved through faith, and that not of yourselves, it is the gift of God, not of works, lest any man should boast." We can do nothing to be saved. Jesus did all that was necessary. All we can do is make the decision to either believe it for ourselves or reject the free gift of eternal life paid for and made available by Jesus Christ. Faith in the finished work of Jesus is all that is necessary for you to receive eternal life and know it. Don't live another day in doubt. Believe on Jesus Christ today for salvation. Trust Him only. 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

0: 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The Anchor is Jesus Ministries is a ministry of the Berean Bible Baptist Church, Echoland. In Davao City, your access to the truth is Anchor Radio, proclaiming Jesus saves. Jesus
1: 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The most important thing in your life should be doing God's will. Now remember something, there is no failure in the will of God, and there is no success out of the will of God. You see, the will of God is five things: going to church, reading your Bible, praying, soul winning, and tithing. That's God's will. That's in the Bible.